0: Rising from the heart of the swamp, a beacon of truth is casting its light. From sea to shining sea, The Vince Show. Here's Vince Colonnaise.
1: 844-484-3872, 844-4 the USA. That's the way to join us today. From coast to coast, from sea to shining sea. We've got so much to get to today. Did the CIA raid the Director of National Intelligence? Man, that was a big dramatic saga breaking out yesterday. We'll get to some of that coming up on the program as well. But first, there's a congressional hearing today that I have been very attentive to. I've been very interested in what the hell's going down there. And it involves a couple of the Democrat leaders from a place called Fairfax County, Virginia, just outside the nation's capital. It's a sanctuary county, which not for Americans. It's not the kind of place where Americans go for safety. No, it's where illegal aliens are not subjected to criminal consequences when they stab you. When they stab American citizens, they're just allowed to go free again. That's okay. Just get back out there. You try again. Maybe at some point you'll behave yourself. And they don't behave themselves. They go on to kill people like Stephanie Minter. Stephanie Minter murdered in cold blood recently by an illegal alien from Sierra Leone. Abdul Jallo is the guy's name. And stabs her to death in a bus stop in Northern Virginia. And that guy should have never been out in public. In fact, local cops, the Fairfax County Police Department, had warned the Commonwealth's attorney, equivalent to a state's attorney in another state, but in Virginia it's a Commonwealth, the Commonwealth's attorney. They had warned the Commonwealth's attorney, don't let this guy out. You let this guy out, he's going to stab again. It's only a matter of time before he stabs somebody to death. And sure enough, they let him out, and he goes on to stab Stephanie Minter to death. It's been a complete nightmare. And so what has that led to? You'd hope that there'd be some consequences somewhere. Well, the good news is, insofar as we can derive any good news from this, is that Harmy Dillon, the head of the Civil Rights Division at the Justice Department, she has launched now a full-blown criminal investigation into the Fairfax County Commonwealth's attorney, Steve Descano. This guy is a Soros-funded whack job, and there's a lot of them across the country. And Harmy Dillon said that this is just the beginning. They're going to go after more of these guys all across the country. These Soros-funded prosecutors who are not prosecuting, instead, they're agents of chaos. They allow criminals to move through a revolving door right back out into the public. And it's totally destructive. And by the way, if you're a Democrat who thinks that this is somehow protecting illegal aliens are usually the ones getting killed by dangerous illegal aliens. So it's not even helping that quote-unquote community. It's all so insane and destructive. So Steve Descano and the local sheriff in Fairfax County, an elected Democrat, Kincaid, both hauled before Congress today to answer questions. And, well, it didn't go well for them. It didn't go well for them at all. In fact, here's this exchange. Here's Jim Jordan speaking first. You can hear to the sheriff, to the Democrat sheriff, and asking Sheriff Kincaid, is it true that you basically are angry at the prosecutor for all the people that he's been releasing? Didn't you say this to the press recently? And she admitted, actually, yeah, I did. I did say that. And then he turns his attention to the prosecutor, to the Soros guy, who wrote on his own campaign website that if you are an illegal alien, he didn't use that word, but this is what he meant. If you are here illegally in the United States, that will be considered when we decide whether or not to pursue charges against you. And in Democrat speak, what that means is illegal aliens get a get out of jail free pass that American citizens would not. American citizens who commit crimes, it's much more likely that they will be held accountable by the law than an illegal alien who we will release because we don't want to see them deported. That would hurt Democrats. Why would we deport them? Here's a clip of the hearing. This is Jim Jordan, Sheriff Kincaid, and then that awful Soros prosecutor, Steve Descano. Listen to this.
2: That's why I asked the morale question in light of your statement just a few months ago where you said it's shameful that the guy beside you is not prosecuting people.
3: I did.
2: You said that?
3: I did.
2: Okay, good. Mr. Descano, why'd you change your website?
4: Sir, first of all, let me address what you had said.
2: No, you answered the questions we asked. You answered the questions we asked. I asked a simple question. Why did you change your website last month?
4: Well, sir, your statements about don't want to prosecute guys is absolutely false. And my policies so far in this hearing.
2: Are you saying what the sheriff wrote me is wrong?
4: No, what I'm saying is that the way that my policies have been
2: December 16th,
4: presented in this
2: you
4: are
2: chose
4: outrageous.
2: She said the Commonwealth's attorney, that's you, chose not to prosecute Mr. Morales Ortiz on December 16th, and they had to release him. They had to do their job because you wouldn't prosecute. What happened on December 17th, Mr. Descano?
4: Sir, for, let's talk about December
2: 16th. No, that's the question. What happened on December 17th? This same guy murdered somebody. This guy murdered somebody, and I'm asking you, why did you change your website?
4: Well, do you not want me to talk to you about the actual case?
2: I want you to answer the first question.
1: Notice he doesn't want to talk about this at all. The website that Jim Jordan is referring to is his campaign website. Now, what is a campaign website? What is a campaign website? A campaign website is where you declare to the public how you will conduct yourself if they give you the job. And on that website, he assured his would-be voters. He goes, you vote for me, I'm going to go easy on illegal aliens. He made a promise on the campaign website. And recently, he memory-holed the statement on the website. They deleted it. The second they got the congressional request to appear, he deletes it off of his own website. Now, that is a ham-fisted cover-up if I've ever seen one. This was already well-known. Local media have been covering this, Nick Minock in particular, in Northern Virginia. He just deletes it. He deletes the evidence of his own civil rights violations. This is why he's under investigation right now. The reason he's under investigation by Harmeet Dhillon is because he is violating civil rights law by giving disparate treatment to illegal aliens and American citizens. He's treating illegals better. So this is why you've got Jim Jordan correctly going down this line of questioning.
2: Ted,
4: which was about the case.
2: Why did you change your website?
4: Well, sir, because the website is not my policy. My policy.
1: Wait.
4: I think the voters might be interested in that.
2: This is your campaign website where you said our office will take immigration consequences into account when making charging and plea decisions. Immigration consequences were certainly part of the game here, part of the issue here with Mr. Morales Ortiz.
4: No, they weren't.
2: You decided
4: they absolutely
2: not to
4: were not. You are assuming something that is in fact untrue, because you are misrepresenting my policies. My policies do not say that we do not prosecute people.
2: Well, if you're proud of your policies, why'd you change your website?
4: Because that's not my policy. As I told you, sir, that is a campaign statement that I made before I was Commonwealth.
1: Do you hear what he's saying? Am I going crazy? Are you listening to this? He made a commitment on a campaign website that these would be his policies. Voters vote for him on that basis. He arrives in office. He leaves it up on his campaign website for the years that he's been betraying the people of our country. And the second that Congress calls him in to talk about it, he erases it off his campaign website and he says, I was lying. When I campaigned, I was lying about this position.
3: Yes!
1: That's insane. That's a sign of how broken the Democrat base is. He can straight up admit, I was lying. And here's the crazy thing. He wasn't lying about his position. He's lying now about the fact that he was lying. This is inception, Jim. This is the lies are, it's a nesting doll of lies. There are lies built within lies. He's lying about the fact that he was lying, because that is exactly how he's comported himself as a so-called prosecutor. He's letting illegal aliens run free and stabbing Stephanie Minter to death. And now he's being called to account for it. And now this testimony under oath is the kind of thing that may be looked upon by the Justice Department as they conduct a criminal investigation into his behavior. And Descano, as crappy of a lawyer as he is, he might be aware of that particular thing. He's trying to craft up defenses in real time because the Justice Department is breathing down his neck because Harmeet Dhillon is very publicly on his case.
2: Up for 6 years, a week after we send you a letter saying we want you to come testify, shazam, you change it.
4: Because
2: I'm
4: is
2: that coincidental?
4: Because I could not believe that people were so obtuse that they could not realize what the difference between a campaign statement and an actual office policy.
1: I couldn't believe that they thought I was telling the truth when I campaigned on this issue. You're so obtuse. That's his message to his own voters. You're so stupid for believing me.
2: When you make campaign statements, that's not, those aren't true. You're not being honest with your voters.
4: That's not what I'm saying at all, sir.
2: Yes, it
4: sounded
2: like it. Sure sounded like it.
4: That's absolutely not. What I'm saying is that when you
2: still haven't told me.
1: By the way, he is so not battle tested. I'm not asking. I don't expect this man to have any integrity whatsoever. He's a bad person. He is not accustomed to having somebody question him in this way. He doesn't even know how to handle it. Like, the lies aren't even clever, Jim. This was the most obvious trap imaginable, and he built it for himself. He says, well, people don't know the difference between a campaign website and an actual policy. Well, then what the hell were you campaigning on?
2: You still haven't told me why you took it down.
4: Because I was hoping to come here to talk about my office policies, not be distracted by a campaign statement that was
2: distracted
4: a year before.
1: His office policies are getting Americans killed on a routine basis.
4: I was actually Commonwealth Attorney
2: General. And
4: had any,
2: Attorney.
4: And had any cases that were mine.
2: This is almost laughable. This is your policy. You said it right here. You told the voters, if you elect me, I will take into account immigration consequences when making charging and plea
4: decisions. This is my policy, not
2: right
4: what
2: here.
4: You have in your hand.
2: Oh, okay, so what you said to the voters is not real, doesn't count.
4: No, sir, what I'm saying is that as an office holder,
2: I just
4: my office
2: interesting.
4: Is run by my policy.
2: Your sheriff said you wouldn't prosecute, this guy gets released, kill someone the next day.
1: Yeah.
2: We start asking about it, you change your website
1: yep.
2: and take down the statements that say you're going to take into account immigration consequences.
1: Wouldn't this be kind of evidence of guilt, you know? Like, I don't know how this works exactly, but, like, the guy's erasing the evidence of his guilt off of his website. He does it right as he receives a demand to appear before Congress to account for himself. He's, like, you know, destroying evidence. And then the excuse he cooks up is that he didn't mean it. I had my fingers crossed behind my back when I said I would give illegal aliens better treatment. Who is it, Jim? Did you see that before? There's an expression that goes around, and I wish I could credit it appropriately, but it's coming to mind right now, which is you have to appreciate how much of left-wing discourse is just Democrats pretending not to understand what you're talking about.
5: I don't know who said it, but it's true.
1: It is true. Like, it's like he knows that, like, this Descano character, as goofy as he is and his lisp and everything, he knows exactly what Jim Jordan is saying. He's the one who's being, like, he's play-acting as obtuse. He's pretending to not understand. And that's what it's like dealing with a lot of these Democrats. They just pretend not to understand. And then, of course, in that feigned ignorance, what they're always doing is pursuing power.
5: It's the whole pay no attention to the man behind the curtain strategy.
1: What do you mean?
5: From The Wizard of Oz. Pay
1: yeah,
5: no
1: well,
5: attention
1: I know,
5: to the man behind the
1: curtain. No, I know the reference.
5: That's what he's trying to do. Yeah, that piece of paper, that's the curtain.
1: It's like, yes, that's right.
5: Pay no
1: yeah.
5: attention to that.
1: Yeah, ignore that.
5: I'm here to talk about something else.
1: Sure, yeah, I got it. Yeah. Ignore the most obvious thing, that the lever pulling is the guy behind that curtain. And the lever pulling in this case is the guy who's letting illegal aliens kill American citizens. More ahead on The Vince Show.
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0: Breaking things down so clearly, even liberals will understand. Vince Colonnaise.
1: Yeah, but I got to do it a little slower for them. I'm sorry. Sometimes I just move very fast. I got to catch up. All right, let's talk about the great people over at Preborn and the immense value that they bring to the program. I thank you so much, and more importantly, that they bring to the country. Preborn is just such an amazing operation. These are angels on earth, and they're saving lives every day. We just went through Mother's Day this past weekend, and it's a great time of year to celebrate moms. 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And that's a wonderful message to share, a wonderful message. 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
1: I got a mo. We're playing that audio from that ridiculous Commonwealth attorney, sinister person, Steve Discano, and how he's pretending like he doesn't understand what Jim Jordan is saying. He's just pretending. He's like, what? I don't like. It matters what I write on my campaign website. That's not my policy. Well, then why'd you campaign on it, dum-dum? But
3: do you understand the words that are coming out of my mouth?
1: So I just got a message from a fella called Ed on X. Ed tells me, this is Discano's, you mean like with a cloth moment? You mean like with a cloth moment of feigned obtusity? You remember that was Hillary Clinton, but she was pretending she didn't understand what it means to wipe data. Wipe? You mean like... like with a cloth? Yeah, sure. Sure. And I found the source, Jim, of that quote. It's great. It's an X account called Millennial Woes. It's one of the, now I think, one of the best quotes on the whole internet. Quote, it's amazing how much leftist discourse is just them pretending not to understand things, thus making discourse impossible. Yeah, that's kind of by design. Kind of by design. Here's, we got a call coming in from Chris, who's listening in on WMAL. Chris, the nation's capital, you, sir, are on the Vince Show. Hello.
4: Hey, Vince, how are you?
1: Good.
4: I just was listening to that exchange that you played between Jim Jordan and Toscano.
1: Yeah.
4: Where Toscano replies to, why did you take it off your website? Well, I couldn't believe everybody was so obtuse to think my campaign website was my policy. So my question is, when they called him to testify, whatever document they sent over to him to say, you have to come and appear.
1: Sure.
4: Did they say, did Jordan's committee say, because you put this on your campaign website, we want to talk to you? Because if they didn't put that in what they in their request to have him testify, then there is no logical reason why he would have taken it down.
1: Well, this
4: they didn't
1: that
4: say,
1: statement.
4: This is the reason. Oh, let me cover it up. Then they yeah. wouldn't. He wouldn't know.
1: Well, I will say, Chris, that we've known about that statement for months because Nick Minock at local media has been covering this. In fact, I've quoted that statement off of his own website for a while now. So maybe they did a little bit of prep. I don't know if that was included in the request, but either way, it was. It's a clear written indication of the policy that he actually implemented, Chris, which is to go very easy on illegal aliens. So easy that they get to kill American citizens, and that's why he's been hauled before Congress. Chris, thank you. Yeah, no, it's that Discano is out of control. And, man, I can't wait for Harmy Dillon to clamp down on that guy and all these Soros prosecutors. More ahead on The Vince Show.
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6: All right. Let me take you now to what's going on in California. There's a couple things going on. We got a gubernatorial race, a mayoral race in Los Angeles. And let me just start with the gubernatorial race. That's where you've got Javier Becerra, the former HHS secretary under President
7: Secretary
6: Biden.
7: Of Health and Education Service, I nominated Javier Becerra.
6: Yes, that's right. And I think to this day, Biden thinks his name is Becerra. And Becerra was responsible for one of the largest human trafficking operations in world history at your expense. He did that with your money. And now he thinks that qualifies him to be the governor of California with that track record. And he just did an interview with an outlet called KTLA out there in L.A. And the reporter is a woman by the name of Annie Rose Ramos. And she dared to ask Javier Becerra about all of the missing children on his watch. And here's how that went. And he was not expecting this.
8: During your time as HHS secretary, a New York Times investigation found the health department couldn't find some 85,000 children.
6: New York Times. He can't squirm away. It's the New York Times left-wing outlet.
8: Released.
9: That's not accurate. What you just read is not accurate. First, that's what I'll say, because it was never the case that we could not find kids. You're essentially... I don't know if you got those talking points from Donald Trump.
8: It's from a New York Times article.
9: That's not what the New York Times article said. The New York Times said that individuals, the children and their sponsors, did not respond to calls. They didn't say we couldn't find kids.
8: Working overnight.
6: So let me get this right. So you were making a couple of courtesy calls. You're like, hey, the kids there? And nobody responded to you. So you had no idea where the kids were. They didn't say we couldn't find them. We just had no idea where they were. That's your excuse? This is a Steve Descano
10: voicemail.
6: It's a Steve Descano level answer. This is leftist discourse again, right? Pretending not to understand what you're talking about, thus making discourse impossible.
8: Slaughterhouses, replacing roofs, operating machineries and factories, children as young as 14 years old.
9: That part occurred after these children had left the care of Department of Health and Human Services.
8: Do you let these children go into those individual sponsors in their responsibility?
9: Some of these kids, probably because they needed to earn some money, started working in places that were very exploitive.
6: They needed to make money. You can't hold it against them for needing to make some money. It was slave labor, you psychopath. These guys were working off cartel debts. Children. Javier Becerra, there was sex trafficking going on, labor trafficking going on. And he's like, well, we weren't watching them. We just released them to strangers. We had no idea what happened after that. Why is it our responsibility? This should have never happened. You became a global human trafficking operation at my expense. And Javier Becerra, it's not like they were doing this and they were proud of it. They were not doing it because the American people were wild about it. You remember how they were trafficking humans in? Under the cover of darkness, they would put up barricades so you couldn't see the human beings brought into the United States. They would barricade off sections of airports, bringing people in, flying them into the country. And then they just let the children go. They don't even know who's taking them. People are making these ridiculous thin claims of, oh, yeah, sure, I'm related, or I know his dad. It's fine. You can hand him to me. And then the kids just disappear. They're

0: on. And then Becerra's excuse, if again, let me squeak my ear out. Did he just say that they would call these people? They wouldn't answer, so we just really had no idea where the kids were. But we didn't lose the kids. This is crazy. Now, he did not expect this. He did not expect this from KTLA. He thought KTLA was going to give him a glow up, that this was just going to be a fluffing exercise. What did he call it? I thought this was a profile. I thought you were going to talk about how wonderful I am. Listen to this exchange.
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2: By the way, this is a profile piece. This is not a gotcha piece, right?
3: Well, look, I think these questions are fair. It's in order to learn about you as a candidate.
2: So long as it's about the profile.
3: I don't know how you define profile, but I'd like to begin the interview.
2: The way I describe profile is you talk about all the things that I've done, things I want to do, and along with some tough questions. But not only tough questions.
0: What kind of media training has this guy received, you know? Must be nice to be a Democrat. Did I have this expectation? All right, so you know the ground rules. Don't ask about anything interesting. Don't ask me one question. Don't let the voters kick the tires at all. I'm going to need a full-blown North Korean glow-up. Ready? Go. What was it like being so great all the time? That's what he thought this was going to be. I thought this was going to be a profile. He thought he was doing, like, you know, some sort of lifestyle magazine. Like, he's going to show off his blanket collection. But no, this is supposed to be you running for governor. And if I was interviewing Javier Becerra, I would be asking about the missing children. That's right. I was sitting down doing prep before the Javier Becerra interview with Jim. All right, Jim, let's go over the questions. I think Jim and I, like before Jim, right? It would be even before we had a chance to open either of our mouths. We both thought, hey, priority one is where the hell are the children? Why did you traffic all these kids in? You lost them. RFK Jr. said this was one of the most awful human trafficking operations that he arrived to see in American history. Now, he runs HHS, thank God. And they've been finding kids. But Becerra thinks that this makes him qualified to be governor of the state. Such madness. Meanwhile, in Los Angeles, there's a guy who's trying to fix the problems in that state, and specifically in that city. It's Spencer Pratt. With each passing day that I mentioned Spencer Pratt, I'm stunned by the fact that they decided to go with a reality television show villain, that he's the best option now to run L.A. Spencer Pratt, he was the villain many years ago on a show called The Hills. But now he sounds wonderful. And why is he wonderful? Because he's literally been through the fire. He's battle tested. His home burned to the ground because of the terrible policies of Democrats, and it has not been rebuilt because of the terrible policies of Democrats. So he released this epic advertisement recently, one of many. He's put out a bunch of good ads, but the ad he released was he was standing outside Karen Bass's mansion in Los Angeles. He goes, "This is where Karen lives. This is where Karen Bass lives." And he points to this extravagant mansion, not burned to the ground. It's perfectly fine. The structure is intact. And he goes, "And this is where I live." And he's standing in front of his burned down lot. Now, in addition to standing in front of the burned down lot, he dropped an Airstream on his property. There's an Airstream sitting in the image, too, behind him. And it looks like a drone shot that pulls away and shows you the burned out lot that he, quote, lives at. It's a way of saying, I don't even have a house right now. I don't have a house. And Karen Bass and Greasy Gavin Newsom, they're the reason. This is insane that after all this time, I haven't been able to even rebuild this thing. And none of my neighbors have either. So I think Americans see that, and most importantly, Angelinos see that, and they go, man, that sucks. That's awful. Really? Man, that Karen Bass, she's awful. We should get rid of her. So Spencer Pratt has developed a full head of steam on common sense issues. He happens to think that people should have homes. His position is, I should have a house. I think that's a reasonable position. Have you seen, in the absence of a way to take this guy down and to arrest his momentum, have you seen the attempts that the left is throwing at him now? As represented this week by TMZ, the TMZ outlet, you know, they've got all this coverage of LA and celebrities and things. They're trying to make a big deal out of the fact that apparently Spencer Pratt has slept in a hotel during some of this period where he doesn't have a house. Remember the beginning of the story is his house burned to the ground. The continuation of the story is Democrats refuse to let him have a house because he's trying to rebuild it and they're in his way. And he's now running for office because Democrats are standing in his way so he can rebuild this house. Okay? And so he stayed at a hotel at some points during this saga. For that reason, he is now being accused of being a phony. What makes him a phony? Well, we saw an Airstream in your ad. How come you're not sleeping in the Airstream all the time? I'm sorry, this is the scandal? Are you serious right now? Listen to this. This is TMZ. They hauled Spencer Pratt in for an interview this week. And he's going, are you guys nuts? My house was burned to the ground.
4: The campaign ad certainly made it seem that you were living in that trailer. It was a high point of the commercial. But you're at the Hotel Bel Air. So kind of undo that for us.
0: What?
5: No, to be clear, that is where... Excuse me. That is where I live. That's where Karen Bass, Mayor Bass, burned down my house. That is where I will live until I have a new house. The Airstream is a temporary facility. A hotel is a temporary facility. Where my kids are in Santa Barbara right now is a temporary housing. This is where I live. This is where they burned my house down.
0: Do you hear how ludicrous the so-called scandal is? Like, is it true you stayed in a hotel bedroom? What? What are you talking about? I'm trying to get my house back. I don't want to live in a hotel. I don't want to live anywhere but in my house.
5: Oh, this semantics or the nuance of this is the consequences of their failed leadership. And again, I don't live at the Hotel Bel Air. I don't live in the Airstream. I don't live in the Santa Barbara. I don't have a house. They burned it down. That is why I got into this race, because of these people that will burn your house down and act like it's no problem. So this idea that anyone's like, oh, he's at a hotel. I'm at a hotel because these psychopaths are messaging me every day. They're going to kill me because Nithya Raman is calling me a fascist because I don't want people to have their kids next to drug addicts at the park or stepping in human poop when you get your matcha. I have common sense. That's not fascism.
0: Dude.
5: So these psychos here, I'm a fascist. And then they literally,
0: he's crushing it. He is absolutely crushing it. This is, by the way, this is how you handle the media. Like Donald Trump, just say it like it is. Just confront them directly.
5: You'd like to see the death threats. I can send them all offline where people are like, I'm going to hire people to kill you. So yes, unfortunately, now I have a security team and they will not, even if I wanted to stay in the Airstream, would let me, because there's 360 unobstructed views since there's no houses. So you can literally snipe me out from any part from 300 yards away. Easily.
4: Spencer,
5: One sec. Not to mention the Airstream, it took over a month for LADWP to connect a wire for electricity to it, which was 3 days ago. It took weeks to get the water hooked up, which was yesterday. So for these people that want to focus on where I sleep at night, first off, I don't even sleep. I get 4 hours of sleep because I'm fighting these corrupt freaking politicians all day long.
0: Yeah, but it's a scandal that you tried to get Wi-Fi at a hotel. That's it. That's the real problem here. What a bunch of jerks. I mean, honestly. And I get it. Like, TMZ's kind of style to try to create whatever scandals they can out of literally anything. Oh, here's a morsel. How can we turn that into a scandal? How can we turn this into a big scandalous headline? I get it. That's kind of the business model. But it's insanity. It's insanity. And it's a sign, it's a sign that Spencer Pratt is insurgent and that Karen Bass and company are really worried about how much attention he's getting, how he's got a full head of steam, that he's resonating because it's common sense. It's simple stuff. And it's the kind of thing that even the most dedicated Democrat voter can recognize. When you walk through your community and you see drug addicts bent over at the waist because they're in the zombie fentanyl pose, that's the kind of disgraceful situation in a community that can wake people up. Some of them, hopefully a lot of them. When you have needles all over the place, when you're in a city like San Francisco and you got poop on Nancy Pelosi's driveway, you know, you think they had to develop poop maps to track the poop around the city. You think maybe that would start to wake some people up. And when you got a guy who actually lives there and his house gets burned to the ground, and he says, I'm not asking for much. I'm just asking for you to get out of my way so I can rebuild my home. And they refuse to do it. That can wake people up. Spencer needs to stay in the fight. I'm glad he's doing it. More ahead on The Vince Show.
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0: You know who else doesn't like Spencer Pratt? The unions, the taxpayer-funded unions hate Spencer Pratt, but it's pretty funny because they released an ad trying to attack him, and it sounds like an endorsement of Spencer Pratt. 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Listen.
16: Republican Spencer Pratt is the last thing Los Angeles needs for mayor. Pratt opposes using taxpayer money to build brand new houses for our unhoused neighbors.
0: Amen.
16: Saying it's time for the homeless to get help or get out.
0: I love it.
16: Pratt thinks LA needs thousands more police officers rather than more social workers.
0: Amen.
16: Republican Spencer Pratt thinks public employee unions should have less power, not more. LA is on the right track and needs to stay the course. Vote no on Republican Spencer Pratt.
0: That's unwritten. Is that real? Come on. That's a... Yeah, I love Spencer Pratt. They can't be serious. They put an ad together that tells you all the ways he's great, and then they tell you to vote against him. That's got to be head spinning to watch an advertisement like that. Like, yeah, I don't want to waste my money on that crap. Yeah, I'd love to have a functional community. Yeah, Spencer Pratt sounds pretty good. Pratt, for his part, he put out his own. He put out apparently a fake ad on his social media account. Listen to this.
17: What does dangerous Spencer Pratt have in mind for Los Angeles?
18: I make a living giving drug needles to unhoused individuals, and Spencer wants to put me out of the job.
19: Spencer wants to force me to get treatment and turn my life around instead of dying on the streets. What kind of bully forces people to do things?
20: As a busy mom, running away from the crazy drug addicts in our park is the only exercise I get. Spencer wants to get rid of them. Does he want me to be fat?
21: A vote for Spencer is a vote for change. Why would you vote for change when everything is fine? Stay the course with Karen Bass. Smile, damn it!
17: Don't take the bait. Stay the course with Bass.
0: I don't know if I've seen a campaign that's been so instantly viral and like interesting and fun well, you know, so easy to support. It's because it's common sense. You know, you've heard President Trump for years will often, have you ever heard him use the phrase conservative when he talks about being conservative? Have you ever heard the caveat that he offers? He'll stand on a debate stage or a rally stage. And he'd be like, I don't like saying conservative. I like saying common sense. My views are common sense. He's not knocking the idea of being conservative. I'm conservative. He's just saying that it turns out that the overlap between being conservative and being common sense is pretty immense. It's almost a perfect circle, I would say. It's about common sense positions. What should we have? Should we have homelessness or not have homelessness? Let's not have homelessness. Should we have drug addiction everywhere or not have drug addiction? Let's not have drug addiction. Should we have productive businesses or should we have, let's see, government-owned grocery stores to destroy our community? Productive businesses. Ding, ding, ding. These are common sense positions. Spencer Pratt should have a home. You know what's really sad about the saddest thing about the homes burning down is that they did in the first place. But remember when they did? You remember you predicted this too? You probably predicted it just like I did. I said, those homes are not getting rebuilt. Oh, no. Democrats are in charge of that community. No chance that those homes come back anytime soon. The only question mark was whether any of the celebrities who lost their homes would finally stop voting for Democrats. I know one who did. Spencer Pratt. More ahead on The Vince Show.
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27: A working lunch. I'm Lisa Lucera, Fox News. That's the next part of the talks between President Trump and China's President Xi Jinping. Yesterday's meeting focused on Iran, where President Trump said Xi offered help, and on trade, as President Trump wants Xi to open China to more U.S. businesses.
28: Something they probably won't resolve is the main thing, it turns out, President Xi wants out of this summit. He wanted to tell President Trump that the number one priority for U.S. and Chinese relations is that China can basically do whatever they want with Taiwan, and they do not want any interference from the United States government if they choose to make a military move.
27: Fox's Peter Ducey in Beijing. The Supreme Court will allow an abortion pill to be available by mail nationwide while a lawsuit plays out.
29: Two makers of mifepristone argued a recent federal appeals court ruling caused chaos and confusion for patients and pharmacies. That ruling determined an in-person visit to a doctor was necessary to receive the medication. The companies asked the Supreme Court to block the lower court's decision and allow patients to receive the pills by mail. Thursday, the high court granted the drug makers' emergency requests while the legal challenge plays out.
27: Fox's Kevin Uretsky. The original case was brought by the state of Louisiana, which argued the FDA regulation violated its sovereignty. Federal prosecutors have made an arrest in connection with the deaths of seven migrants found in a train box car on Sunday. Myra Huerta is charged with harboring illegal migrants. Laredo Mayor Victor Trevino says the victims from Honduras and Mexico likely died of heat stroke.
30: Based on preliminary medical reports, they did not pass away in our city, but they were discovered here after hours of suffering.
27: Deputies believe the seventh victim may have fallen or been pushed out of the train car. 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
27: A U.S. jury sides with the family of a victim of the Boeing 737 MAX crash 7 years ago in Ethiopia.
6: This is the second jury verdict stemming from the 2019 fatal crash of a Boeing 737 MAX jet in Ethiopia that killed all 157 passengers and crew. In this case, a jury in Chicago awarded $49.5 million to the family of 24-year-old American Samia Stumo for her and the family's pain and suffering. Boeing did not contest liability. Liability and claims for punitive damages were dismissed, but Stumo family attorneys are trying to get those reinstated. The plane maker faced dozens of lawsuits after fatal 737 MAX crashes in Ethiopia and Indonesia killed 346 people. Carmen Roberts, Fox News.
27: Boeing has settled more than 90% of the civil lawsuits related to the two crashes. The Trump administration is pledging $1.8 billion in additional funding for UN humanitarian aid, saying the money will be used for life-saving aid for victims of natural disasters, famine, and people who are truly in critical need. That money will be added to the $2 billion the administration pledged in December. Meta rolling out a new level of privacy for when users talk with Meta AI through its messaging platform, WhatsApp.
7: Meta's new incognito chat is powered by the same privacy and encryption used with WhatsApp chats between users, but it's meant to address privacy matters for when users talk with the integrated artificial intelligence. It's a response to concerns from users of Meta's services that they will end up sharing an awful amount of private things with the AI chatbot. Incognito mode will be text only, so no photos, but it will also be secured, encrypted, and will auto-delete messages, though Meta says not even the company itself will have access to the contents of chats with Meta AI.
27: Fox's Evan Brown. I'm Lisa Lacerda. This is Fox News.
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0: Rising from the heart of the swamp, a beacon of truth is casting its light. 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
1: All right, 844-484-3872, 844-4-THE-USA. That's the way to join us today, from coast to coast, from sea to shining sea. You can get in on the program today. We've got a lot going on. Let's see. I wanted to catch up with you on the CIA drama from yesterday, that was breaking yesterday. You see some of this? That that allegedly the CIA had raided the director of National Intelligence's office, Tulsi Gabbard. This is crazy. And stolen a bunch of documents that were set for public release. Now, it's just crazy. The whole concept of it is crazy, is what I mean to say. And this comes to us from the CIA whistleblower yesterday, who alleged that as a part of, he was talking extensively about how Anthony Fauci was manipulating the intelligence community to conceal the fact that the Wuhan flu, that the what is it, the COVID, the Wuhan Red Death, the Wuhan Red Death came from a lab in Wuhan, China. It came from the Wuhan Institute of Virology. That nickname, by the way, is my great friend Chris Plant's, the Wuhan Red Death, which I love. It came from the Wuhan Institute of Virology. And that's just true. Everybody knows that it's true. And Anthony Fauci has worked doggedly for years to cover that detail up. He doesn't want you to know that, because if you knew that, then you would know that Anthony Fauci is the reason that the money went to the lab and the virus was created in the first place. You would know all of that. So he needs to hide that from you. That's the plan. And so yesterday you got this great whistleblower, James Erdman III, appearing before the Senate and revealing all of these details and going, yeah, this is a massive, massive problem. Anthony Fauci's behind it. And in fact, he was manipulating the CIA itself in order to conceal this information from the American people. But in addition to ratting out Fauci, and it's good that he did, I'm glad he did, he also dropped this bomb yesterday, saying that the CIA had interfered in an effort by the director of national intelligence, Tulsi Gabbard, at the behest of the president of the United States, to declassify all sorts of information involving two other issues: the assassination of John F. Kennedy. How many years can we possibly go without just being fully transparent on that issue? The assassination of John F. Kennedy and a CIA program known as MKUltra, once secret, now fairly well known, especially among people who want to scrutinize the government for its behavior, a mind control program conducted by the CIA in the middle of the last century, MKUltra. So the goal was, all right, let's declassify all this information. And the allegation is that the CIA, this CIA, which is led by John Ratcliffe, had upended it. Here's the whistleblower Erdman yesterday dropping this detail in the middle of a congressional hearing.
2: The CIA refused to provide information necessary to understand why analytical standards at the CIA were violated. The CIA illegally monitored the computer and phone usage of DIG personnel, their investigations, and contact with whistleblowers. These were Americans being spied upon illegally while executing duties directed by the president and under the authority of the Director of National Intelligence. One CIA contractor assisting with the DIG's investigation into the events that transpired between 2022 and 2023 was fired by the CIA one day after meeting with the DIG. When the DIG ceased operations, the CIA also took back 40 boxes of JFK files and MKUltra files being processed for declassification by DNI Gabbard.
1: That's a lot of important words that he just uttered straight in a row. That's like, well, wait a second, hold up. This was supposed to be transparent. It's not. The CIA is interfering. What's going on? Now, what you didn't hear him say was the word raid. And this is important because last night, a bunch of claims started rocketing around the internet that the CIA had raided the director of National Intelligence. That'd be a pretty big story, wouldn't it? There was a full-blown raid. What, a Mar-a-Lago-style raid? The CIA, first of all, the CIA doesn't conduct raids in the United States. What would that even mean? And it's a semantic distinction, but it seems pretty important whether or not the CIA was raiding the Director of National Intelligence, who, by the way, is supposed to oversee the intelligence community. So it does seem like a complete inversion of the structure if Tulsi Gabbard is being raided by one of the intelligence agencies. So what the hell is going on here? Well, according to the DNI's office, Olivia Colman is a spokeswoman for Tulsi Gabbard, the director. And she said this last night as this was getting around. Quote, "This is false. The CIA did not raid the DNI's office." This is false. The CIA did not raid the DNI's office. All right, well, that resolves that particular verb, that they raided the office. And to be clear, the reason that that word took off yesterday was because Jesse Waters had a segment on it. And was saying on the air that this amounted to a raid. And in fact, that's a piece of video that he has now since taken down on the internet. They had posted it last night, and that's what got all the attention. It's a raid, it's a raid. And then it was taken down. But I do have questions about it. I'd love to know more precisely about what's going on here, because we saw from there's a great host on News Nation. Her name's Katie Pavlish. You know Katie. Katie's done great work through the years. And Katie had an update on this last night because she, too, was interested. What does this mean? These documents are being prevented from being released. She said she spoke to an intelligence official who told me the following. The documents were not taken today, and it was not a raid on DNI Gabbard's office. People from the CIA took documents related to the JFK assassination and MKUltra from the National Reconnaissance Office last year, in the middle of the night during the government shutdown, and have not returned or are withholding them from ODNI, the Director of National Intelligence. Because the CIA is withholding these documents, they cannot be declassified and scanned for public release. In other words, they can't be reviewed. You have to, if in order to declassify them, you have to go document by document, review them, make redactions if necessary. This process can't happen if you don't actually have the documents in your custody. The CIA, here's the quote from the intel official who spoke to Katie Pavlish, quote, "The CIA doesn't think they answer to anyone." And then the final quote, and this stands out to me, "I don't think Ratcliffe knew about it. I doubt Ratcliffe knew about it." John Ratcliffe is the director of the CIA. So what could all of this possibly mean? Well, any number of things. Certainly, you've got a whistleblower testifying under oath yesterday. He sounded very credible on all of his allegations against Anthony Fauci and the cover-up involving COVID. And when you sound that credible on those subjects, it certainly lends an idea. It lends to the notion that you are credible on other subjects, perhaps, especially if they're within your purview, especially if you've been working in the Director of National Intelligence's office, especially if you're there with Tulsi Gabbard on loan from the CIA and are familiar with that agency. And that guy satisfies all of those conditions. So he sounds credible. He knows this environment. He's from the intel world. And now he's speaking out publicly at risk to himself, personal risk to himself, professional risk, I mean. And he reveals that, yeah, they seized these documents. Okay. He never said raid. So let's just dispense with that version of events. And then the other thing, what Katie heard, is that I don't think John Ratcliffe knew about this at all. Well, this gets to... If that's the case, again, let's stipulate that it is. If that's the case, this gets to the problem that every one of our government agencies still has to wrestle with. We have a deep state, ladies and gentlemen. That problem still exists. Ask anybody who's run any of the relevant agencies, the FBI, the Department of Justice, the CIA, all of them. You continue to have subversives in the ranks of the United States government. When I say subversives, I don't mean that, oh, they vote for the other guy. I don't care who you vote. I mean, I want you to vote for decency. I want you to vote to uphold the Constitution. I think that would be the right thing to do. But what I mean is people who are actively subverting the will of the American people, rejecting the president of the United States. We just heard from John Brennan. We just heard from John Brennan, didn't we, Jim? We just heard from John Brennan this very week saying that he has CIA officials. There's still people within our government who are working to subvert the president of the United States. Now, that's not the way that John Brennan describes it, Brennan will describe it as, oh, these are great patriots who are working to uphold our constitutional system and protect our democracy and yada, yada, yada. But what he's saying as he's doing these defensive interviews on cable news is, don't worry, I'm not worried. My guys are still there. They're still meddling with the operations. They're going to prevent me from being held accountable. So is it believable that you would have deep state figures who interfere in the transparency that the president of the United States has ordered? Yeah, totally. Totally. So here's what I'd love to see. I'd love to see CIA Director John Ratcliffe confront this head on. Just confront it head on. There shouldn't be any ambiguity on this subject. Just tell us exactly what's going on, you know? And these are not new issues. It's not like we're dealing with, I presume, modern state secrets that it would imperil the country if people were told. No, we're talking about the JFK assassination. We're talking about MK Ultra. These things, we're talking things that are 60, 70 years old. Just release them already. Just really, it's the most obvious thing in the world. The American people voted for transparency. We'll take our transparency, please. We'll take it yesterday. That's when we wanted it. And there's no reason to become hysterical about any of this. There's no reason. Keep cool, my babies, always. But in the meantime, as you look at this, continue to demand excellence, because that's what I'm demanding. More ahead on The Vince Show.
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0: man. All right. We got a lot going on. I got a lot going on in this great country. We got Preborn. We got to thank Preborn for being a wonderful sponsor of our show. 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
0: Congressman Brandon Gill today was smacking around that Fairfax County, Virginia attorney, Steve Discano. Discano, we were playing audio for earlier. Discano said that his campaign website wasn't real, like that all of his promises are irrelevant. It doesn't matter. He's deleting them off of his website, the ones where he said that he would treat illegal aliens better than American citizens. But none of those promises matter because that was a campaign. People thought I was serious? No, I wasn't serious about that. I would never do what I promised the voters I would do. I swear to you, that's what Steve Discano cooked up that excuse today for why he's treating illegal aliens better than Americans. But Congressman Brandon Gill took over. And we love this for a number of reasons, including that he represents Jim in Congress. Here's Congressman Brandon Gill smacking the hell out of this Soros-funded attorney.
3: I want to better understand how you weigh an illegal alien's immigration status whenever you're making charging decisions. Do you know who Ander Jose Cortez Mendez is? Are you familiar with that case?
4: Yes, sir.
3: Okay, this is a Guatemalan illegal alien who was arrested in March of 2024. He was initially charged with, quote, carnal knowledge of a 13 to 14-year-old. Just for those of us who aren't lawyers, can you describe just very briefly what does carnal knowledge of a 13 to 14-year-old mean in this context?
4: Well, sir, generally a charge like that would typically refer to underage sex.
3: Okay, so he raped an underage person, an illegal alien who raped an underage American. Your office reduced those charges to a misdemeanor charge of consensual sex with a child 15 years and older. You offered him a 90-day suspended jail sentence. Is that correct?
4: Sir, based on the evidence that we had in the case?
3: So it is correct.
0: You let rapists go? This guy's like a father, supposedly. You let rapists go? You got rapists in custody? You're like, yeah, that's fine. We'll reduce the sentence? What the hell is this? This is why, you know, it's like when you and I are looking for adjectives to describe what we're dealing with, it's hard to avoid demonic. It's really hard. Because I can't explain beyond spiritual deprivation how you arrive at a conclusion like this. Like, what? It's so completely destructive. And look, if we're going to make this country better, which of course you and I are going to stay in this fight to do, we've got to end this poison. You've got to end it. It can't. How did we become so filled by it? How is it to the point that you've got major metropolitan areas dominated by Democrats, releasing criminals, people getting killed, they're acting like there's no problem to this, at multiple assassination attempts on the president of the United States, Democrats make excuses for it, they double down on the violent rhetoric that inflamed the weak and vicious minds that led to the attacks in the first place. I mean, we're dealing with, it's a spiritual war. It's a spiritual war. That's why, you know, I talk about what does it take to save this country? Well, step one is to remind ourselves of the eternal. You know, get back to church, get back to God, get back to prayer. Those things really do matter, and they go a long way. Prayer has an immense power. I know it. Every little ounce of success in my life, I try to work for things, but I know that there's a lot of people around me who've been praying for me. A lot. Through the tough times, especially. A lot. It matters. Gosh, you got to pray for your country. Because I want to pray for a number of things. One of them is that the guys like this can come to their senses, for sure, and to realize the evil of their ways, the error of their ways. And the other is I pray for the people who are in this administration to be able to do their jobs well. To do them well. That President Trump, foremost of all, can do his job well, can serve the country really well, and turn this ship around. And he's made some progress, hasn't he? He really has. That the people who work for him can uphold their oaths to the Constitution, do those jobs well. That Harmy Dillon can go after these Soros prosecutors, do her job well. Pray for them. They have gifts from God. May they use them for his glory and to get this country back on track. More ahead on The Vince Show.
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2: J.D. Vance is in Maine today. Beautiful state. Beautiful state of Maine. And just outside of the event that he's doing on the issue of fraud, there were, it looks like, six protesters. Oh, that's funny. And I'm not even certain that they're protesters, because I'm looking, they're flying a fat J.D. Vance meme graphic, which is one of my favorite memes. I love the fat J.D. Vance memes. They're so funny. They're so good. You ever see like those videos just like fat J.D. Vance dancing after President Trump gets another win or whatever it is? They're really great. J.D. Vance loves them. He dressed up as fat J.D. Vance for Halloween. He thought it was he thinks it's hilarious. Anyway, they're flying this flag outside of the event, and I'm sitting here going, are these guys supporters or are they protesters? If they're protesters, they suck at this. They even suck at protesting. I kind of thought that was their thing. It's great. What are you protesting? You're upset that J.D. Vance is getting rid of fraud? Like, yeah, way to pick your targets, guys. That'll really convince the voters to vote for Democrats. He's upset. Democrats always protest when we get rid of their ill-gotten gains. Like, oh, we're not allowed to have fraud anymore. J.D. Vance today, I've got some of the audio. This is him, Bangor, Maine today. Maine's another state, like Minnesota, with huge Somali population. Lots of Somali theft going on in Minnesota. Let's see what the vice president had to say in Maine today. Listen.
3: When the president of the United States said, J.D., we've got a fraud problem and I want you to tackle it, I was so proud and so happy to be able to do it, because I realized that fraud isn't just about saving money. It's not just about protecting taxpayers. It's about protecting you. The money you send to the government and the services that you rely on. Yeah. So for once, for the first time in a very long time, you've got an administration in Washington, D.C. that is fighting for you, fighting to protect your tax dollars, and fighting to put the fraudsters in prison, which is where they belong.
2: Yeah. Yeah, we call it, you know, you refer to it as like a fiduciary responsibility, right? If somebody's entrusted with your money, they have a legal obligation to look after it well, not screw you over. And you would think that the government would follow that as a matter of course, but it doesn't. Of course, that's why we're $40 trillion in debt right now. And so here you have an administration that's like, how about we see if we can't go the other direction? What have they done? They've canned 10% of the federal workforce, 300,000 people. They said, okay, you can go get a job in the private sector. We're going to shrink that federal workforce from 3 million to 2.7 million. So we've a long way to go, but 10% of the federal workforce is out. And we're also going to tackle this waste, fraud, and abuse. Hundreds of billions of dollars stolen by fraudsters every year. And you just heard yesterday from Dr. Oz and J.D. Vance, they did this joint press conference where Dr. Oz said, yeah, we cut off 800 what we believe to be fraudulent hospice operations in Los Angeles. We just said, yeah, you're not getting any more money. We think you're fraudulent. 800 of them. Billions of dollars worth of money. And just 20 of them called the federal government and said, hey, we're not fraud. We're legit. 20 out of 800. So 780 of the operations didn't bother to try and call to say, hey, we've got people dying. We need the money. The money has to come to our hospice. They didn't even try. I wonder why that is. Fraud. They're fraud operations. They don't call because they don't have a real hospice. J.D. Vance said more fraud arrests are coming. It's not just finding it. It's arresting the bad guys.
3: $1 million of your money, and the government wasn't even paying attention to it. One of the best things that you can do when you go and arrest somebody and throw them in prison when they break the law is, yes, it's justice for that one person, but it also sends a message to all the other fraudsters that we're not going to tolerate this crap anymore. So we have got to get serious, and sir, we have. I promise you that we have. The other thing is the best and most actionable thing that you can do because you're not going to get help from the governor right now. We all know that. She hasn't taken fraud very seriously.
2: Janet Mills.
3: It's funny. She came to Washington.

0: last year and did some breakfast with the President of the United States. And
1: yeah, I remember that. See you in court. See you in court, where she's like standing up for, what was it? It was transgender nonsense. She's been insane. Here's JD talking more about Janet Mills.
0: Showed up. What did she talk about? Did she talk about, you know, the issues that matter to workers? Was she talking about jobs and investments in the state of Maine? No, she showed up to advocate for the right of men to play in women's sports. That's what she cared about when she got in front of the President of the United States. Again, I think all of us believe it's crazy that men would want to play in women's sports. I think that's common sense.
1: Cheating.
0: But here's what I understand even less than that. Even if you think that men should play in women's sports, how is that the issue you care most about as the governor of the state of Maine? It's crazy. So
1: what, someone yells she's an idiot. Is there, she's an idiot. Somebody, I like that guy. Let's get that guy on the show. Can that guy call in? We'll just play clips of Democrats and that guy could yell, she's an idiot. Super funny. The crowd was great. The crowd was really funny. There was a moment where there was some random local reporter who, I think he stated the name of his outlet, and the crowd instantly started booing. The whole crowd. They were just like, boo, you're terrible. And it led to a hilarious moment. Let's see if this is what it was.
0: We'll do one more question, then we'll hit the road.
2: Thank you, Mr. Vice President, for taking questions. I'm Phil Hirschhorn from News Center Maine. So it turns out that Maine does have a Medicare fraud control unit. You mentioned that a few minutes ago. I'm wondering, you said Maine could be the third worst state after states like California and Minnesota, which have proven tens of millions, maybe hundreds of millions of dollars.
1: Tens of billions. He's way off on the math.
2: Fraud and many federal convictions. So far, what we've heard about from the federal government in Maine is questionable $45 million in the autism services, which you mentioned. We've also heard about $1.7 million in questionable billing by a Somali immigrant-run NGO. My question is...
1: There's like, the crowd's getting tired of this nonsense. They know what this guy's up to. They're just like, ask your question. Will you please get this over with?
0: Guys,
2: what else?
0: It's all right. Now, I appreciate y'all standing up for me, but trust me,
2: we still have innocent until proven guilty in this country. My question is, what else do you got? What else has your task force flagged that we should be concerned about?
1: I love the frame up of this question. The question is, you've only discovered a couple $1 million in proven fraud. Yeah, you may suspect a lot more, but is that it? Is that it? Like, can't you just let the fraud go? Isn't that just chump? I don't know about it in your world. It seems like, I think $1 million is a lot of money. $1 million seems like a lot of money to me. Maybe I'm just old fashioned or something, but like $1 million was stolen from federal taxpayers. I'd like that person to be hunted down, please. Can you hunt them down? Get our money back if you could. Lock them up. Prevent that from happening. Is that really all you've got? You're coming to Maine. It's only a couple $1 million.
2: Because those amounts are a lot, $46 million, $1.7 million, but they don't really compare to California and Minnesota. What else should we expect from your task force? Thank
0: well,
2: you.
0: Let me say a few things.
1: You know, there's a way to ask that question and not be a... How do I say this? I'm trying to figure it out. There's a way to ask that question. Be like, look, the scale that you've discovered so far in places like Minnesota and California... is staggering. Do you expect to find something similar in Maine? So far, you've told us about a couple tens of millions so far. Do you think we do reach dozens of billions, hundreds of billions of dollars in a state like Maine? Is that your expectation? No, but instead, this guy comes flying in with like, is that all you got? Is that it? Can't you just let the fraudsters get away with it?
0: Ladies and gentlemen, we've got biased reporters in all states. It's okay. Trust me. I can handle it. But here's what I'd say a few things. Number one.
1: I love the crowd that wanted to dogpile the guy, though. They're like, don't even listen to MJD. Guy's a jerk.
0: You talk about the scale of the fraud being less in Maine than it is in California. Well, California has a population that's much higher than Maine, so that's not necessarily a fair comparison.
1: This dude's going to teach him per capita. He's gonna walk him through that.
0: Number two, we've frankly been at this less long than we have in Maine than in other states, okay? This is something where I would say, you notice a pattern. And you're right, innocent until proven guilty, but what I've noticed is a pattern. that when you see certain types of fraud and certain types of programs, that's the tip of the iceberg. And when I see that autism services fraud in the Medicaid program in the Somali community, but not just that, I see local and state politicians who don't care about policing that fraud. That's the tip of the iceberg. And we're going to find out just how deep that iceberg is. And I suspect, I can't promise, but I suspect we are going to find hundreds of millions of more dollars every single month that we look in the state of Maine, because this is not a state that takes it seriously.
1: He's right. You know he's right. If that reporter could get out of his own way in terms of the politics, he would admit that J.D. Vance is right. Also, you heard, you know, Minnesota, I mentioned the Somali community in Minnesota. It's not a secret. The Somali community has stolen a lot of money. I didn't say every Somali, but I said that a massive numbers of the people who have been found guilty of defrauding the American taxpayer, Somali, in concentrated in the state of Minnesota. The New York Times had a massive piece on this subject in November of last year. And it was in that piece, I've told you before, they consulted a Somali American expert who said that it was a cultural matter, that in Somalia, it is customary to steal from the government. And that culture has been brought to the United States. And these Democrat-run states are very permissive with the way that federal taxpayer money flows. And as a result of that cultural condition and of how permissive these Democrats are, a lot of money is being stolen from American taxpayers. That was the New York Times that reported that. They said it was a cultural thing. Well, does that culture exist in Maine? Massive numbers of Somali refugees brought to the United States, dropped in Maine. Does that culture exist in Maine? And so J.D. Vance is there and going, we've got all the warning indicators going off like crazy. All of the indicators of fraud, the kinds of red flags that pop up that say to us, yeah, we need to spend more time in that state. That's why he's there. That's why he's there. And I love that he's on this. Isn't it nice that we talk a lot about having what a difference a president makes, in particular as it relates to our border. The president said that right away. What a difference a president makes. It didn't take a new law to secure our border. It took a new president. But what a difference a vice president makes. We go from Kamala Harris to J.D. Vance. We go from a woman who can't even tell you where Russia is on a map to a guy who's tackling fraud in the United States at a granular level. A guy with a real career of accomplishment behind him. United States Marine. Ivy League educated. Vice President of the United States. Serving the president well. Serving, most importantly, the president's agenda well, which you voted for. What a difference a vice president makes. It's pretty neat to see. And it was funny this week. Maybe we can get to some audio coming up. But did you see the president of the United States talking in the Rose Garden about J.D. Vance? The president took a survey this week. He likes these straw polls. He loves doing these. He took a survey this week at a Rose Garden event. It's police week. They had a bunch of people there at the White House and out in the Rose Garden. And he asks everybody, who here likes J.D. Vance for 2028? And he gets a crowd reaction. Who here likes Marco Rubio for 2028? He gets a crowd reaction. And then he starts issuing commentary on all of this. It's pretty funny, actually. And Vice President Vance talked about it, too. He was asked about it this week. I've got some more coming up for you all ahead on The Vince Show.
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1: All right. Yes, I've got, I've got this audio. We've got coming up, I want to share with you. President Trump polling an audience about who they like better, J.D. Vance or Marco Rubio. You see Marco Rubio's tracksuit this week, Jim? The tracksuit he was wearing?
14: I did.
1: Flying to China. He's dressed in the same, I think it's a Nike tracksuit. It's the same Nike tracksuit that Maduro was photographed in when we took him into custody. It's hilarious. It's so funny. And I saw somebody who supports Marco Rubio post online. She's like, I think this is beneath the dignity of that office. She's like, I like Marco Rubio, but this is not the kind of thing he should be doing. I was like, what? He's having a great time. Let the guy have fun. That's one of the features I like about this administration. If they were not achieving anything and then just like, you know, screwing around all the time, I'd be furious. Like, you're doing nothing. You're playing games. But they can have fun and dominate at the same time. That's perfect. You're absolutely hitting your stride at that level. All right, more in a moment. I want to share some more with you. I want to thank Blackout Coffee for being a great sponsor of our program. And if you're like me, your mornings really matter. You've got to get your morning just right. Before I even get into the news, I need something great. 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And for me, that's Blackout Coffee. 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
1: Here's the president earlier this week. Rose Garden here in the good old U.S. of A. And here's what he had to say about J.D. Vance and Marco Rubio.
13: So we got a lot of beauties out there, J.D. I envy you and other people. I don't know. Who's it going to be? Is it going to be J.D.? Is it going to be somebody else? I don't know. Does anybody have? Okay, let's go. You ready? Who likes J.D. Vance? Who likes Marco Rubio? All right. Sounds like a good ticket, J.D. That was a perfect ticket. By the way, I do believe that's a dream team, but these are minor details. That does not mean you have my endorsement under any circumstance. But, you know, it's a perfect, it was a big and then a very nice. I think it sounds like presidential candidate and vice presidential candidate.
1: Just a straw poll. Just imagine being J.D. Vance or Marco Rubio and just observing all this from a distance. Like, what is even happening right now? Those guys get along great. Vance and Rubio do. They constantly are describing their great friendship. Yesterday at the White House, as J.D. Vance was talking about all of this fraud stuff that he's tackling, he was asked about this, obviously. And he had a pretty good line about how President Trump keeps bringing this up. Take a listen. Here's the vice president.
14: I have a fraud question. This is Kit with CNN. It's not us who are bringing this up. A couple days ago, Trump made this statement to people in the Rose Garden. Why do you think he does that? Do you think it's a little bit of toying with you both over your succession? Why do you think he brings that up? Just number one.
0: Well, I just don't think it sounds like the president of the United States to have a televised competition for who would succeed him as his apprentice. I just think that's not at all what you would expect the president to do. But no, I think the president, he's always been fascinated by politics. If you talk to him, he was fascinated by politics 30 years before he ever ran for office. So I think it's natural for him to, you know, joke around with us a little bit, to play around with the idea. But I can tell you the president is as focused as any of us on making sure we do as good of a job now for the American people.
1: That's pretty funny. Can you imagine a president who would do a televised airing out of who could be his apprentice? You couldn't even imagine. I was playing this in the house this week, this audio, for my wife and my 11-year-old. We were, you know, we reflect constantly on each day on how America's doing. And I was like, oh, this was a funny moment. And my daughter was laughing at it, but she didn't realize what J.D. Vance was talking about because she's never even been aware that President Trump had a very successful NBC show called The Apprentice. I was describing it to her. I'm like, yeah, well, in addition to everything else he's done, he also had a long-running, super successful NBC show where he would pick somebody to run one of his companies. How often did that actually work out, though? Did all those guys run a company for the president? Bill Rancic did in the first year, right? He won the first apprentice. I think he was useful. I don't know how often that actually generated a real leader for a company, but it made for great television. It certainly did. And then he became president of the United States. And the rest? Well, history is being made right now. I'll be back with you tomorrow on The Vince Show.
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21: All business. I'm Lee Silicera, Fox News. That's what President Trump says about China's President Xi Jinping after the first round of meetings between them, telling Fox's Hannity when he first came into office, China was taking advantage of the U.S.
22: And now we do great with China, and we have a very good relationship. We have a friendship, really. He's a tremendous leader. He's been here a long time, very powerful. Very strong. There's no doubt about it.
21: The president and Xi are set to have a working lunch in about 2 hours. And on Iran, the president said the U.S. is monitoring Iran's military, even as the pause in fighting continues.
22: We know exactly what they put up. You know, they had a little respite. And so they're trying to get a few things together. They have taken some missiles from underground. We know exactly what they're doing. It'll all be gone in one day.
21: President rejected Iran's counteroffer of a peace deal earlier this month, but said the ceasefire would stay in place as negotiations continue. The Justice Department accusing Yale University of discrimination.
23: The DOJ says a probe found Black and Hispanic students have a much higher chance of admission to the medical school than Asian or white students, despite often having lower grade point averages and test scores. Many colleges have previously used several factors in considering students for admission in an effort to increase diversity and underrepresented groups. Yale is the second institution to face discrimination allegations by the DOJ this month.
21: Fox's Tom Graham. Texas has put to death a man who experts for both prosecutors and defense attorneys had said was intellectually disabled for the killing of a retired college professor. Edward Busby Jr. died by lethal injection hours after the Supreme Court lifted a stay over his disabilities claims. This coming as Oklahoma has allowed Richard Glossop, who was nearly executed three times for the 1997 killing of his former boss, to be freed on bond while he awaits a new trial. 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
21: Vice President J.D. Vance traveled to Maine to talk about the federal government's battle to stop waste and fraud.
28: Vice President Vance spoke with supporters gathered in Bangor to highlight what he said is growing fraud allowed by state officials. Vance alleged Maine is much like other states the administration has targeted, California and Minnesota, when it comes to waste and fraud.
0: What you have in Maine is a festering problem where people have been taken advantage of and they've been stolen from, and your government hasn't done anything about it.
28: Vance put much of the blame on current Democratic Governor Janet Mills while asking residents to support her GOP predecessor, Paul LePage, in his run for Congress during the Maine primary June 9th. Grinnell Scott, Fox News.
21: A federal judge has blocked the Trump administration's sweeping demands for confidential information about transgender patients from Rhode Island's largest hospital that provides gender-affirming care for minors. A Justice Department spokesperson said they will appeal and their investigation will continue. Fewer Canadians are traveling to the U.S., according to a new study.
2: Data from the Canadian government agency Statistics Canada shows a roughly 25% decline in Canadians returning from the U.S. last year. But researchers at the University of Toronto tracking cell phone activity, finding the year-to-year drop is closer to 42%. According to the study, Myrtle Beach, South Carolina, saw the biggest drop with some 65% fewer Canadian residents visiting, followed by Yuma, Arizona, with a 62% decrease. Researchers suggest the drop in cross-border trips comes amid mounting political and trade tensions between the two nations.
21: Fox's Kristen Goodwin. Last year, the U.S. Travel Association said a 10% drop in Canadian tourism would cost the American economy more than $2 billion. I'm Lee Silicera, and this is Fox News.
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6: Small business. Well, actually, we both own the small business, but she runs it. And my question is, she stopped paying herself because she's trying to get out of the negative. And every time we discuss it, it ends up in an argument. But we got some supplemental. I work full time. And we got some supplemental payment through part-time stuff at the beginning of the year. And she didn't tell me she was going to stop paying herself. And I found out in January, and we got in a big fight about it. And then she'll pay herself a little bit here and there, but still not up to her salary she was doing last year. And every time we talk about it, it just ends up in an argument. And I just wanted to get your advice on how I should approach it, or if I should just trust her that, you know, whatever is happening in the business is going to work out, or I'm just stuck at what I should do.
7: What kind of business?
6: It's a spa.
7: How long ago did she start it?
6: She's had it about 3 years now.
7: How much money have you all invested in it?
6: She bought it from the previous owner, and it was like a owner. They did a loan between each other, so she kind of still pays her salary until the loan's paid off.
7: Pays whose salary? The former owner?
6: The former owner.
7: Okay, so she has debt to the former owner, and that's the only debt she has.
6: As far as I know, yes.
7: And do you know how much that debt is?
6: It was only maybe a couple hundred thousand.
7: Yeah, okay. So the first mistake you all have made that has caused a lot of this angst between the two of you is you don't handle your money together. She's got her world, and you've got your world. And so when you start speaking into her world, you don't have a foothold to do that because you're just a roommate.
6: Mm-hmm.
7: and the roommate doesn't like it when you tell her what to do. Instead, you guys need to have in-depth, combined finances, full transparency, so you know exactly what she's making because you're having to put it in the monthly budget together every month at your house, and you would never enter into a business transaction that's a couple of $100,000 without your spouse knowing every stinking detail and being in agreement and aligned to it. And you don't even know what's going on down there. Oh, I think it's a couple of $100,000. Yeah. Well, that's a fairly good rounding error.
6: Yeah.
7: You know, so that tells me how disengaged you are until you decide you want to get engaged when she doesn't pay herself. But you don't know what's going on down there. So
8: yeah, how much
7: that's
8: you
7: why
8: make
7: she's up? That's why she's insulted.
8: How much you guys bringing in household income? If she doesn't pay herself and you guys are living off your salary, what are you making?
6: I make about 55. We started at the beginning of the year. We're helping a church do music, and they've been paying us $500 a week. So I think she's looking at that as supplemental to where she doesn't really need to pay herself, because it's not like we're struggling. We were in baby step three. We were building our emergency fund because we got out of debt, but now that's stopped.
7: So you went $200,000 in debt, yeah.
6: So, but we were, I mean, we did our personal finances together, but yeah, you know, like you're,
7: no, you
6: you're
7: don't.
6: Right.
7: I no, you don't.
6: Involved in
7: no,
6: her
7: you don't. No, you don't. That's not true, Doug. Because she quit paying herself a salary, which would have gone into your personal finances, and you discovered it later. You are not doing your personal finances together.
6: No, she paid herself all last year. She stopped in January, and that's when I found out that because she didn't pay herself, and I asked her why she hadn't paid herself, and that's when she just told me that she was she
7: losing money.
6: Shut down on me.
7: Losing money. Yeah. Yeah. So her business is failing, and anytime you question her about it, it shames her.
8: Put salt in the wound.
7: And it
8: yeah.
7: puts
8: yeah.
7: salt in the wound. And so, yes. Honey, the business is not doing well. I want to help, but just know, where's your paycheck? That's not a help. And so, you guys need to get together and look at the business together in a supportive way. How can I help? What's going on? What's happening here? And
8: yeah, we're on the
7: and
8: same team.
7: And we're on the
8: yeah.
7: same team, and we're making decisions together here, not you haven't put your part in. And that's still the language you're using tells us all of this. I don't know. I mean, you speak into Winston's business, right?
8: Sure. I mean, yeah, some of it I'm like, I mean, there's a level at which we see money come in and out, and we're talking about, and we were just talking about a deal. Actually, he's going to go do a showing today. And I'm like, oh, great, this, and this. Now, I'm probably not the most detailed person in the world, just like how probably, you know what I mean? It's all to a degree, but high level, when we look at our numbers every single month, yeah. I mean, we know what's going on.
7: Yeah. But if something was going on that he was losing money on,
8: oh, gosh,
7: you would
8: yeah.
7: know it.
8: Oh, yeah. Well, he tells me. Like, if there's yeah. a deal that, yeah, that they... Yeah, they bought something and it was like, oh, we're selling it for less than what, and that it's a loss and that sucks. It's like, okay, yeah, but it's being talked about.
7: Yeah.
8: 100%.
7: And that's, you know, that's the process.
8: Yes.
7: And so,
8: yeah. And I think it's an attitude at which Doug, I understand why you would be frustrated. I get that. But also the way you approach it and the way you guys have this conversation, it's either that the business is between you all and you're, you know, and it almost splits you apart emotionally. Or together, you lock arms and say, hey, we're taking on this world and this business and everything together, and the problem's out there. That's the problem. It's not us. It's out there. And so pointing it at the right direction and at the right thing, I think is what's important, because it's almost like a third party where it actually starts to become her identity instead.
7: Now, he's not been involved until he questions her about it.
8: Right, right.
7: And so she's insulted and shamed.
8: Yeah.
7: And so that's very easy.
8: And
7: so
8: she'll
7: get
8: be
7: involved.
8: Defensive, which makes sense. Why yeah. she would be defensive, because she's not in the numbers. You're not in the numbers throughout yeah. the month, and you guys aren't talking about it.
7: Yeah.
8: Let's
7: sit down and look at how this business is operating. What are the parts of it? What are the details? And what can we do together to get this going? Hey, I'll come down there and help. I mean, what do you need? I'll cut the janitorial out. I'll come clean the toilets. But what have we got to do? But we got to work this through. And otherwise, that couple of hundred thousand that you owe somebody is going to come down around your head at some point. And so we need to get this thing back profitable again, where it's making money and instead of losing money. And right now it's losing money. So, and yeah, I'm suggesting you become supportive and ask how I can help. And I made a mistake by not being more involved and being more helpful. I am sorry for that. And I'm going to start today, though, being very involved and very helpful. And so how should I do that, and what's the place to start? Because we need to get this thing moving, because it's scaring me, and I know it's probably scaring you.
8: Yeah, and there's probably a story you've made up in your head, Doug, a story she's made up in her head of what he thinks about her and her business acumen. You know what I mean? That may not all be true.
7: Exactly.
8: So it's saying those things out loud, exactly. I think, is really, really important. And you guys start getting on that trajectory where you're seen as helpful and not being an accuser of what she is or isn't doing.
7: Yep.

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1: Hey, Dave. Quick question. How much stake should a 32-year-old guy put in his pension fund being still around and still viable when he retires at 65?
0: I would actually study the history and the articles that are written about the particular pension fund. But overall, as a category, I think pension funds are safe.
1: They're safe. Does that take any responsibility away from me doing additional?
0: No.
1: Is that retirement savings?
0: No, it does not. Pension funds will underperform standard investments because of the regulation. They typically are going to yield about a 7% rate of return. And so if you put the same amount into a good growth stock mutual fund or funds in a Roth IRA, you would make well more than twice as much, meaning you'd make 10 or 11, 12%, somewhere in there as an average rate of return. But that's a lot more than double the result of dollars then. And so very, very important that you do your own investing and not rely exclusively on a pension fund, regardless of if the pension fund's going to be there or not. I thought you were saying, is it going to collapse and I'm going to lose everything and have nothing? I doubt that's going to happen. But you definitely want to have money that you have control of, where it's invested, and you want and that you get to decide the disposition of it as you reach the retirement years. So,
2: what percentage of your income is going into the pension?
1: Well, it's all employer paid.
0: Oh, then you need to be putting 15% away.
1: And they pay into an annuity fund as well. That's growing also.
0: Yeah. So both are lame.
1: Both are lame, including the annuity.
0: Yes.
1: Even the annuity last year had a 20% return.
0: Well, the market had a 25% return.
1: Mm-hmm. Okay.
0: So both are lame.
1: Continue to build my own retirement account.
0: Absolutely. You need to be doing baby step four when you get there, when you're out of debt and have your emergency fund in place. Following the baby steps, you need to be putting 15% of your income aside for retirement. And then all of the employer-funded things are just going to be gravy on a really nice, large biscuit that you build.
1: Gotcha.
0: And I think both are going to be there. They're just underperforming products compared to good mutual funds and a Roth.
2: Yeah, but for some people, like we had a caller, 9%
0: mandatory
2: was going in mandatory, and so you cut it in half. So 4.5%, 5% went to the 15% rule.
0: Exactly. But in his case, he's not putting anything.
2: So he don't need to. It's just a full 15%. Yep.
0: A quote unquote benefit, which is very weird because in the old days, when I first started the show 30 something years ago, almost 40 years ago, the pensions were everywhere. 70% of the companies had a pension. Mm. Now, I think it's like 4% of the companies have a pension. It's very unusual to find an actual pension anymore, unless it's government.
2: I was going to say, more so government, yeah.
0: Yeah, you see teacher pensions and union pensions and that kind of stuff.
2: Yeah.
0: But actual corporate America has just about done away with them because they're difficult to manage. They're highly regulated. It's very hard to make them work in terms of managing them for the benefit of your employees. But many do. And they seldom completely collapse. I mean, you've got some pensions. Some

0: Normal is broken, common sense is weird. So we're here to help you transform your life. 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Open phones here at 888-825-5225. The call is free, and some say the advice is worth exactly what you pay for it. Daniel's with us in Indianapolis. Hey, Daniel, what's up?
1: Hey, how are you?
0: Better than I deserve, man. How can we help?
1: So I'm trying to figure out if I should file for bankruptcy.
0: Ooh, that sounds scary. Okay.
1: Yeah.
2: What's going on?
1: So right now I'm married and we bring home $7,700 a month together, but, she's talking about separating. And so on my own, I only make $3,850 a month. So I'm upside down, quite a bit at the end of the month.
0: Okay. What's going on with your marriage, hon?
1: Not really sure. Basically, there's just a lot of resentment for how I was the last year and a half. Sorry.
0: It's okay. How you were? What were you?
1: I'm not very present.
2: Do you guys have kids?
1: Yeah, I have a 6-year-old daughter. Mm-hmm. We have a 6-year-old daughter.
0: Mm-hmm. Well, typically when there's an overwhelming amount of stress having to do with money, it's the number one cause of marriage fighting and divorce. And so if you're thinking about bankruptcy, that means you're in a mess, and that's probably at a minimum contributed to your marriage issues, if not being the major cause of your marriage issues. And then we blame it on, or we point at something like saying you're not present. Yeah, I'm not present because I'm totally in my own head trying to figure out how I'm going to get out of this dadgum mess. So that could be very possible. So how much debt have you got, hon?
1: Not counting the house. I mean, the car's $14,000, and then got about $13,000 on an HVAC loan, and then $19,000 on one credit card, $1,300 on another credit card, and $4,000 on another credit card.
0: Okay.
2: Were you guys
0: And that's all your debt, you and your wife, other than your home?
1: And then a fourth credit card at $4,000. Sorry.
0: Okay. All right.
2: Well, it's about 70. I mean, you're close to $75,000 in consumer debt. Was the credit card spending? I'm just curious because there's multiple with relatively high numbers on it. Was that to keep things afloat when you guys were paying bills, or was that just discretionary spending that you weren't even aware that you were doing?
1: Stupid choices on my part and trying to fund Christmas without talking.
0: Have you been running the money by yourself?
1: Yeah.
0: Okay. All right.
2: Did she have any awareness of where you guys were at this level of debt?
1: Not this level, no.
0: So that's part of what she's pissed off about too.
1: Kind of, yeah.
0: Yeah, kind of.
1: This has come out after the fact.
0: We're almost bankrupt. Yeah, I'm pretty mad at you. Yeah, okay, that could happen.
2: But it came out after the fact. So everything kind of hit the wall with the marriage.
1: Yeah.
2: And then other things started coming out in conversations, and this being one of them.
1: Okay. Yeah.
0: How long have you been married?
1: 13 years in August.
0: Okay. Are you guys plugged into a church at all?
1: No.
0: Okay. All right. Well, here's the thing. The math says you're not bankrupt. If you stay married, you could clean this up fairly quickly working together. But that involves staying together and working together and a whole mindset change on everything having to do with your relationship, you and your wife. But mathematically, if you got $7,700 coming in, you could plow right through a debt snowball on this and get on Beans and Rice, bite Rice and Beans together, take extra jobs and attack, and everybody having full transparency, knowing what's going on, watching these debts fall away, cutting up the credit cards, never going back again, living on an every dollar budget where both of you see every expenditure and know what's going on. She's carrying the stress of the family with you while you're carrying the stress of the family together. That's called being a couple, and we work our way through this. That is doable. The only question is, are both of you willing to sign up for that?
2: Yeah,
1: more this time she's not.
2: Okay. Well, I was going to say, more importantly, are you guys willing to sign up for the marriage too? Right? Like there's a point. I have John Deloney in my head when he talks about.
0: Can you go to marriage counseling?
2: That you're
0: together?
2: At a point that the way you're making it sound, Daniel, the only way to really save the marriage at this point is it's a complete excavation of what was, and you guys write an entire new story, which is going to take a lot of work. Working through a lot with a professional, having a therapist or a counselor involved. And as you do all of that, right, you are looking at the things impacting your marriage, and money being one of those. And so as you're going through and rebuilding marriage, you're doing the debt snowball, right? And so that feels like...
0: I feel like I'm missing something here. Has she moved out already? You broke up. Say it again. Has she moved out already?
1: No, she's planning to move out in 2 weeks.
0: Okay. To where?
1: An apartment.
0: Has she signed the papers?
1: Yes.
2: Was there something major, Daniel, just versus you not being present?
1: No.
0: All right. So what I would love to have happen in your old story is for the both of you to sit down and say, before we do that, let's go see a marriage counselor and see if we can begin to put this thing back together. And as Rachel said, write a new story. Now, that's the best outcome of this conversation. And so if I were you, when I hang up, I would find a marriage counselor, call BetterHelp, call somebody, and get on the phone and start asking them how to talk to your wife about coming as one last-ditch effort to sit down with a marriage counselor, okay? Because I think this is salvageable. I'm not hearing any reason here to end a marriage. I think you guys get in that. If you can't or won't, you can't control what other people do. So she just says, no, forget it, I'm done.
1: Yeah.
0: I'm out. And that's after you talk to a counselor who tells you how to talk to your wife, be present about talking about possibly saving your marriage, not you just saying she's not going to do it, Dave. That's not an acceptable answer. You've got to put some effort into this, okay? Now, if after all of that and the whole thing still goes up in flames, then you've got this debt. You're still not bankrupt. You're still screwed, but you're not bankrupt, okay? Because basically, you're probably going to end up with half of the debt. She's probably going to end up with half of the debt in most states. And you're going to end up with child support. And you've got a $4,000 a month income. She's got a $4,000 a month income to work with towards the debt. And the house is going to be sold. And that's going to pay off a lot of the debt, including the HVAC. And the car may be sold, but probably you're just going to pay it off. And then you're going to plow through some credit card debt together. And you're going to figure out who's doing what. You're going to end up doing it together whether you want to or not, because both of them got both your names on them. Even if the judge says that one's yours, until it's paid off, it's not done. And so, but this can work. It's a lot harder doing it as two separate entities, though. Everything in life is a lot harder. Raising this kid is a lot harder. Everything is harder as two separate entities. So save your marriage.
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0: Even?
14: He told us it didn't. He said that it had a significant cash flow, but we are finding that we're only breaking even. He said it's a slow time period right now.
2: Did you look at previous books of the business, like the last 12 months before you bought it, to see seasonality, if that is true?
14: He didn't really offer that, and we kind of went on good faith because my husband had worked for him for so long, but I'm realizing now that maybe we should have.
0: No, not maybe, absolutely.
14: Yeah.
0: You stepped up into a bear trap. What kind of business?
14: It's an appliance repair business.
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14: Mostly it's payroll. There's six technicians, but we're also paying for health insurance, rent, software insurance. Let's see, what else? Auto insurance, website, leases on the vehicles, which I don't agree with. But
0: so the six technicians are not working all the time.
14: Well, there's three office staff and three technicians. We did used to have four technicians and one quit during this time frame, so we're trying to hire a new one.
0: Why would you want more expense?
14: We're hoping that he can also bring in more income.
0: And why would you have that hope if you're not already overwhelmed with business?
14: Yeah.
2: Are you guys turning down a lot of business?
14: No, right now they're pretty busy. I think my husband's schedule, he's booked out to next week. So not turning down a lot of business, but we're at least a day or two busy all the time.
0: Yeah, okay. So here's the thing. What you have to ask what must be true for this to work. And so revenues have to go up and expenses have to go down for this mm-hmm. to work. That's a basic business premise, right? We all know that. And so that's what you've got to start asking yourself. What can I do to get revenues up and get expenses down? And none of these things are going to be easy. They're all going to be painful. Like your husband's going to be working like all the time. Welcome yeah. to being self-employed. And the technicians, you're going to get them to where they're so busy they can't breathe. And then you're going to bump your rates and start charging more. And then you're going to lay off one of the three office staff or two, and you're going to be down there doing the books. And then you're going to look at getting rid of these leased trucks and get some old trucks that show up because nobody gives a crap what you're driving if you fix their dishwasher.
14: Yeah. The hard part is that I'm active duty military, so I can't move there yet.
0: Okay. All right.
14: And I'm debating if I should pause my TSP savings
0: yes.
14: to put that money towards the debt. Okay.
0: Yeah, yeah. You guys got to clear this debt, and you got to stop everything and get where you can breathe. But the point is, the more you move into increased revenue and decreased expenses and more margin in your personal budgets, the more there's a light at the end of the tunnel that's not a train. And then you can, you know, the problem with where you are is if you feel like you're stuck there forever, that's an untenable place. That creates unbelievable anxiety. But when you're in a hard time, but you can see your way out doing some hard things, well, the brain will help you do that. That's
2: Caleb,
0: a natural.
2: Where is your husband right now living? If you're in San Diego, where is he?
14: He lives up in the Fresno area.
2: Okay, and you guys are newly married. How long have you been married?
14: 1 year.
2: Okay.
0: Were you deployed something?
14: No, we just met living in two different locations.
2: When are you guys planning on being in one location together?
14: Next year. I retire next year.
2: Okay. I'm just wondering, does he have this level of stress as well? Because you're the one calling us and you're not even in the same city with the business.
14: His stress is easily 2 to 3 times
2: what
14: mine
2: are.
14: Is.
2: And so you're just hearing it. You guys are talking through and you're like, I'm just going to call and see what they say.
14: Yeah. Yes, exactly.
2: Okay.
0: And you don't owe this former owner any money.
14: We owe him almost $400,000.
0: Holy moly! You paid $500,000 for a business that doesn't make a profit?
14: That's why
0: fixing
14: I'm
0: dishwashers? Oh my gosh, kiddo.
14: Yeah.
0: Yeah, you got screwed. Wow. Unbelievable.
2: Okay, so what does she do?
0: So
2: we all just
0: listen, hey, here, I can help you with this real quick. Call the former owner and
2: it's
0: tell him
2: water,
0: to come get it. Come pick up the keys, buddy. I'm done.
2: You just walk away.
0: And walk away.
2: With $100,000 and just pay it off.
0: Yeah, pay the $100,000 off and call that stupid tax.
2: Mm.
0: Call him and tell him to come get the thing.
2: Mm.
0: Screw this.
2: You
0: got hammered.
14: Yeah.
0: Yeah. For a business to be worth $200,000 and $500,000, you need to be making a profit of $150,000 to $200,000 a year. And you ain't going to see that in your lifetime out of this thing.
14: And I think that's what he told us that it was worth.
0: Yeah, well, he's a liar.
14: Okay.
0: I'll be mean. Can I be mean for a minute?
14: Yeah, sure.
0: Y'all were dumb on how you did this.
14: Yeah.
0: I mean, you believed this guy just because your husband used to work there and he got a paycheck. Instead of actually checking out the freaking numbers, you signed up for a $500,000 trip around the sun and didn't look at a stinking number. Just trust some good old boy.
14: Yep.
0: That's like walking in front of somebody. Oh, my gosh. Bless your heart. Yeah, you got a mess. This is not going to end well. I'm calling that owner and saying, I can't do this. You sold me a pig and a poke. I'm done with you. And there's no possible way this thing is worth anywhere close to what you sold it to me for. You screwed me. And here, I'm leaving. You can come pick up the pieces and tell your husband to move to San Diego.
2: Let him come back.
0: Move to San Diego with his new beautiful wife and get a job. And then y'all scratch through your stupid $100,000 worth of debt. And when you look back on that, you'll say, that was the dumbest thing we ever did. Cost me $100,000. By the way, I've done dumber things that cost me more than $100,000. But man, I can look at myself in the mirror and go, you were stupid, Dave, when you did that. So yeah, this is not recoverable. I'm turning this over to this guy. I'm serious. You're not going to work your way through $500,000 in debt.
2: And the seasonality part is interesting appliances. That I'm like, you're just
0: dishwashers don't break in the summer more than the winter.
2: Or less than is what he's telling them.
0: I know. That's just like absolute bogus. Now, if it was heating and air, maybe. We'll talk about it.
2: Yeah,
0: some come and go on heating and air. But that is, you said appliance repair. Appliances aren't on a schedule for repair. Refrigerators don't go, I'm going to wait till after Christmas to break. They don't do that. So this guy's full of it, and he sold it to you, and he's sitting over there grinning, going, look at these fools sending me checks. No more checks for Bubba. Nope, I'm done.
2: Okay, so how does that, really quickly?
0: I'm serious. You're probably going to get yourself sued.
2: I was going to say, legally, how do you do that?
0: But the other thing I would do is, when he sues me, then I would countersue him for fraud.
2: And say you lied. This is verbally fraud. What was said.
0: When you lie to do a business transaction, that's called fraud.
2: Yeah.
0: And this guy was fraudulent. He lied about how much money this business makes. I promise you he lied. Way seriously lied. And the dumb part was you believed him. So you're probably going to get sued. You're probably going to have a countersuit. And you definitely got to pay the $100,000 that you borrowed from real people. Oh, jeez.
2: Sorry, Michaela.
0: Yeah, this is awful. I'm so sorry. I'm aghast on your behalf.

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0: Dave Ramsey here. I know you want to have a healthy nest egg when you retire, but the stock market's been all over the place, so a lot of you just don't know what to do about investing right now. It's time to stop worrying and get confident about your investing choices. One of the best things you can do is sit down with someone like a SmartVestor Pro for an investing checkup.

0: works there that hasn't paid himself. If you weren't working there and you had to hire a manager, you take the manager's salary out and you have the net profit of the real business if you're an absentee investor to determine what kind of actual revenue this business is creating. Because if he's just paying himself and that's all, you're not buying a business, you're just buying a job. You don't need to buy a job. Just go get a job. But don't buy a job. So if it pays $100,000 and that's all it pays, and you can make $100,000 doing something else, well, then don't pay to buy a business that only pays you what you would have made putting up nothing to work for somebody else. So don't buy a job. Instead, after everybody is paid, if I'm living over here in Tennessee and I'm buying this and the thing will operate over there completely, what is the net profit then? And if you want a 25% rate of return, you multiply that number times 4, and that's the value of the business. If you want a 20% rate of return, then you multiply it by 5, and that's the number. So if it made, after everyone was paid, $100,000, it's worth $400,000 or $500,000. If it made $10,000, it's worth $30,000 or $40,000, which means don't buy it.
1: And it's worth $10,000. That's right. What they should have paid
0: exactly
1: for that business.
0: Instead of $500,000. If you'd actually looked at this goober's tax returns, you would have seen that after he got paid, the thing had no net profit, which is what they have discovered now that they're running it instead of just working there. The skill of being a technician inside of an organization is different than the skill of owning and operating a business. You can be a very smart graphic artist, a very smart software engineer, a very smart accountant. You can be a very smart anything and not know how to run a business. They're different skill sets. And you have to consider that. So if you're a heat and air guy and you've been working there 20 years and the heat and air guy wants to sell you the heat and air company, you're not qualified to run it yet. You've got some skills. You've got some, metaphorically, tools you need to put in your belt to get ready to run that. Because you can fix an air conditioner doesn't mean you can run a heat and air company. Because you can sell real estate doesn't mean you can run a real estate company. It means you can sell it. That's different. So you've got to consider those things when you're valuing out and deciding, is this an appropriate purchase for me? And then lastly, if you have to borrow money to start all of this, you've increased your risk 100 times. Don't do it. 80% of the small businesses fail in the first 5 years, according to the Small Business Administration, which is really not a trustworthy organization, but it's the only number we've got. 8 out of 10 don't make it. And if you're in a restaurant business, it's 95 out of 100 don't make it. So just because you can cook doesn't mean anybody's going to buy your barbecue. It just means your neighbors liked it when you gave it away. That's all that means. You're not qualified yet to operate a barbecue joint and go $250,000 in an SBA loan, and now we've got Dave's Barbecue. Not so famous Dave's, right?
1: I think there is a Dave. There was a Dave's.
0: Yeah, that just occurred to me as I said that. Yeah. But the see what I'm saying? So that's the thing. You've got to dig into this. If those, and you know why 80% of those companies fail? Those little businesses fail? Cash flow problems. Cash flow problems are created by two things in small business. Not paying your taxes, because you're taking all your money home because you didn't have enough money coming in to eat, and now you're starving to death, and so you don't pay your taxes, you don't pay your quarterlies, or worse than that, you don't turn in the withholding, and if you don't pay your 142s, they're going to come get you forever. That's not bankruptable. You're going to get it. That's the withholding numbers, okay, on your employees. You have to turn that money in. You can't keep that money. Wow. And guess what the other thing causes cash flow problems is? The debt. When you went and borrowed money to start and run this business. And so one of my friends is sitting out here, and he paid off $500,000 on his business. And that means he's the exception of the rule. He made it out alive. Most people don't make it out alive when they do that. They don't make it. Don't sign up for that trip. It's not worth taking.

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0: 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Naya is with us in Boston. Hi, Naya. How are you? Or Naya. Naya.
8: Hi. Yes, it's Naya.
0: It is Naya. I got it right the first time. Okay. How can I help today?
8: Yes. So I am currently in baby step number 2. I have $112,000 of debt total. And I am just struggling with being in a long-distance relationship and essentially staying intense while also still investing and prioritizing that as well.
9: How far is the relationship? How far apart are you guys?
8: 4 hours.
9: Okay. How long have y'all been together?
8: So it's a year and a half.
9: Okay.
8: So it's more
0: how
8: so
0: many
8: like
0: times have you physically seen each other?
8: Once or twice a month.
0: Oh, okay.
9: Good.
0: All right, good. Because I asked that question one time, and the lady said never.
9: Yeah.
0: And I wanted to make sure what I was dealing with. So, okay. All right.
8: Well, that's what I'm struggling with because I recently just picked up another part-time job. I do have
0: so a what do you, what is your career, and what do you make?
8: So I'm a property manager, and I currently make $65,000 a year.
0: What about him?
8: That's a great question.
0: What does he make?
8: That's kind of a struggle in the relationship, but yeah.
9: So, it's a struggle because he's not working, or he won't tell you?
8: Both.
0: He won't tell you because he's not working, and he's ashamed of it.
8: Yeah.
9: Has he not worked for a while?
8: Yes.
9: Okay.
0: So why?
9: Why is he not coming to see you then?
0: Yeah, he ain't got nothing to do.
8: He does. There's a trade-off. I mean, it's just like that's the struggle. And ideally, it would be to live in the same state. But
0: No. Stop. You did not answer the question. You completely deflected. This guy's got nothing to do. Why are you driving to him?
8: Because he says it's more comfortable for me to go there.
0: Yeah, I bet it is. He does
9: a
0: lot of things that are comfortable for him.
9: Winner.
0: It's more comfortable not to work, too.
9: No. Oh, no.
8: Yeah.
9: Is it bad? Do you see it's bad?
0: Do you not hear yourself?
8: Yeah.
9: Oh, man. Okay, but you love him, you know?
0: Well.
9: Shoot. Yeah. Uh-oh. How old are you?
8: I'm 25.
9: Okay. I've been together a year and a half, and you're just way more mature than he is, and he's going to be a husband that's going to everything about him right now will be magnified in marriage. So
8: yeah,
0: all the good and all the bad. Okay. Mostly the bad.
9: And not that people can't change and grow, but for the most part he doesn't sound very proactive right now to come to you or to get a job. Oh no.
0: Okay, yeah. So not talking about the debt snowball, which is actually how you framed the question, then we got all up in your personal business.
9: I'm sorry.
0: But personal business is there because it's personal finance. So you're going to be my 25-year-old little niece for a minute, and I'm going to be old uncle, ugly Uncle Dave, okay? And I'm going to love you. I'm going to love you like you're in my family, all right? So if you had a daughter, you need to think about what she would tell you or what you would tell her about this guy. The same stuff Rachel's telling you. Now, having said that, if you want to pursue this guy, that's fine. But he needs to show some initiative in two areas to be worthy of you, my princess. In order for him to be worthy of you, he needs to be a working man. Period.
8: Okay.
0: And he needs to pursue you, not you have to pursue him. He needs to get his little butt in the car and drive over and see my princess, the niece. Because you're worth that. He's not worth you chasing him. You're worth him chasing you.
8: Right.
0: And if he can't do that, he's disqualifying himself. Does that sound like good old uncle advice?
8: It does, yeah. It's just I am, like, annoyingly obsessed with you guys. It's all I listen to, and I'm just so sick and tired of being sick and tired.
0: Well, you're going to get out of debt because you're not going to be driving over there as much. Because he's going to be driving to you, and you solved your problem. So now you can keep working your debt snowball. But as long as you're distracted with this character, and you're the only one putting out all the effort and the money while he sits on his comfort self, so if someone's wanting to date one of my daughters, comfort does not need to be a word that comes out of his mouth. Discomfort while he serves and takes care of the princess that I raised sitting next to me, the good kind of princess, not a bad princess. And so when Winston,
9: not an evil queen.
0: When Winston Cruz came into my house to talk to me about dating my daughter, there are requirements, and being a productive young man is one of them.
9: Well, can I be super, probably a little prideful? I don't even think you had to say that to Winston because he was doing.
0: I never had to.
9: That makes it okay
0: for him to be there
9: in college. You know what I mean?
0: But I guarantee you, I'm gauging that.
9: Yes, yeah, yeah.
0: And if you don't qualify, you don't get invited back. And that's the mean old daddy. Dad, the boys in the youth group are scared of you. Good. Keeps away wusses and jerks. Two things I don't want dating my daughter, right? Yeah, so, and productive is a good thing for a young man, a young woman
9: good
0: to
9: for
0: be.
9: For anyone's soul in society. But again, not to be like overgeneralization with gender, but there is something about a guy of going and doing something productive with his life.
0: Highly unattractive to not do that.
9: So it's
0: to the father of the daughter.
9: Well, that, and then on top of that, I mean, seriously, but and it'd be one thing if he's like struggling in the job market. You know what I mean? Like we hear lots of stories and situations.
0: Yeah.
9: But the final, but the straw of like he doesn't want to drive to you because it's uncomfortable.
0: I've been in a lot of job markets. I've never struggled. Yeah. Run down Home Depot, buy you a leaf blower. Rich people are afraid of leaves. You can always find something to do. There's something to do. There's always something you can do for money. I mean, that's just,
9: I know. I'm just trying to give a little grace to the situation.
0: Yeah, he's trying to find himself. Yeah, that's good. But,
9: my
0: princess niece, what I want you to do is I want you to stay in your town and invite him to come see you. And if he does, he might be worthy of pursuing. If he refuses to come see you on his dime and he refuses to become gainfully employed, please move on. However, while we're doing all of that, of course, we've solved the other problem. You now can work and work on your debt snowball, and you're a productive person. You're a property manager, a professional young woman that makes $60,000 a year and more, and you're awesome.
9: Yeah.
0: Act like it.
9: Yeah, and if you can work extra, you know, $2,000-$3,000 a month on top of anything you can squeeze out, and anything that you can sell. If there's a car.
0: You got a $50,000 car in that 112.
9: Sell the 12. Start knocking.
0: Oh, that's what we were driving 4 hours away. Oh, good. Okay, got rid of that, too. Yeah. Can't come see you. Got rid of the car.
9: Oh,
0: there we go.
9: There's an excuse. Like, sorry, I sold my car. Can't do it.
0: Oh.
9: And my $7,000 car probably isn't 4 hour worthy of a road trip, so I won't be able to do that.
0: I'm thinking that hoopty's not going to make the trip. So, yeah, you got to be careful when you call this show, boys and girls, because we love you, and we're going to treat you just like you were a member of our family or some of our best friends' kids or something like that. And we're going to put our arm around you and tell you the truth, and sometimes it's a little disconcerting to hear all of that. But we love you, Naya, and we're glad you called in. And I think you've got an incredible future, but I want you to put more value on yourself. This is The Ramsey Show.

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3: A sensitive topic. I'm Chris DeMeo, Fox News. The Chinese government says Xi Jinping and President Trump spoke about Taiwan during their meeting on Thursday. China claims that the territory belongs to them, and some U.S. lawmakers have pledged to defend the island where the majority of the world's semiconductors are manufactured.
4: An official Chinese readout says President Xi stressed that the Taiwan question is the most important issue in China-U.S. relations. If it is handled properly, the bilateral relationship will enjoy overall stability. Otherwise, the two countries will have clashes and even conflicts. Official U.S. policy towards control of Taiwan is known as strategic ambiguity. But the U.S. still doesn't think Beijing should try to take over the self-governing island.
3: Fox's Peter Doocy. And the two leaders also discussed the Strait of Hormuz. The president tells Fox's Hannity Xi agrees the strait should be reopened.
5: He joked. He said, you know, it's sort of if they stopped it, then you stop them. But they'd like to see it opened. But they actually closed it.
3: Treasury Secretary Scott Bessent claims China will influence Iran to reopen it. Both leaders discussing Iran as tensions rise in that region. Tehran appears to have seized a vessel off the coast of the United Arab Emirates.
6: The hijacked ship was last seen heading for Iranian waters. Iran's foreign minister claims the country still controls the Strait of Hormuz. Abbas Araghchi attended the BRICS Economic Summit in New Delhi. On the same day, an Indian flagship was attacked and sunk off the coast of Oman. India condemned the attack, but did not assess which country was behind it. With the U.S. blockade of Iranian ports now more than a month old, Treasury Secretary Scott Bessent says Iran feels the effects on Karg Island, the export hub of 90% of its oil before the war.
3: Fox's Lucas Tomlinson in Dubai. 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
3: A federal judge has temporarily blocked the Trump administration's sanctions against the U.N. human rights investigator.
11: U.S. District Judge Richard Leon has ruled that the State Department's July 2025 sanctions against Francesca Albanese likely violated her First Amendment rights because they appeared to directly target her speech. Albanese is a U.N. human rights investigator whose recent work has focused on the Israeli military campaign against Hamas in Gaza. She has served as the U.N. rapporteur for the Palestinian territories since 2022 and has accused Israel of committing committing genocide and recommended some Israeli officials to the International Criminal Court for prosecution. In a 26-page decision, Leon said, quote, Albanese has done nothing more than speak. The State Department has not responded to the ruling. Tanya J. Powers, Fox News.
3: Several House Republicans, including former members of law enforcement, have spoken out in support of officers during National Police Week.
9: House Republican Conference Chair Lisa McClain said the GOP has pushed legislation meant to help law enforcement.
12: That's why efforts like no tax on overtime matters. Because if we're serious about backing the blue, it has to show up. And it has to show up in their paychecks, too.
9: Congressman Pete Stauber, who served 23 years in law enforcement, said from car crashes to homicides, they have to respond to Americans' darkest hours.
13: Please respect and honor our men and women in uniform and adhere to their lawful order. They deserve that respect, and there will be mutual respect given back.
9: Jessica Rosenthal, Fox News.
3: Lawmakers for Elon Musk and OpenAI began closing arguments today in a landmark trial. The outcome could shape the future of artificial intelligence. Musk, co-founder of OpenAI, the company that launched in 2015, went on to create ChatGPT. His lawsuit accuses OpenAI CEO Sam Altman and his top deputy of shifting into money-making mode if they promised to operate it as a nonprofit. I'm Chris DeMeo. This is Fox News.
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0: Welcome back to the Ramsey Show in the Fair Winds Credit Union Studio. I'm Dave Ramsey, your host. Thanks for joining us, America. Rochelle is with us in Columbus, Ohio. Hi, Rochelle. How are you?
1: I'm doing okay, Dave. How are you?
0: Better than I deserve. What's up?
1: I'm trying to get some advice on whether we should sell our house in order to pay off our debt. My husband wants to sell the house and move back to his hometown to clear all our debts and start over. And I'm just concerned that that's not the right move. And I'm also just emotionally overwhelmed. So I figured I'd call for some advice.
0: That's nice. Thank you.
2: Do you feel like you're concerned about moving back to the hometown more or selling the house or both?
1: I'm so sorry. I was just sitting in my car.
2: You okay?
1: Yes. My husband pushed a button on my car that made it beep.
0: Oh, it's okay.
2: You're fine.
0: Sorry.
2: You're fine. No, you're good. No worries.
1: I'm walking down the neighborhood now. So my concerns, I'm just a little emotionally overwhelmed because I do like our house and I like our neighborhood.
2: Mm-hmm.
0: And you don't want to move to his town.
1: Well, there's pros and cons to both. I'm just in a fragile state emotionally, and I feel like if we just move without changing the behaviors that got us here in the first place, we're just going to have the same problems.
0: 100%. 100%. That's true. But if you change your behaviors with a fresh start, if you change your behaviors with a fresh start, it could be a good move. So what does he do for a living?
1: So he is a security contractor. He's a professional bodyguard for a celebrity country music star right now.
0: Mm-hmm.
1: And he's salary $7,100 a month,
0: uh-huh.
1: He's on tour or whether he's at
0: home. Will keep doing that regardless of where you live, whether you live in his old town or the current town.
1: Yes.
0: Because he travels
1: can do
0: a
1: that
0: lot.
1: From anywhere. Yeah.
0: Okay.
1: But on his off time that he is home, he was an HVAC, person with a union job, which provided us benefits and an additional $4,000 per month. He got laid off because of his unpredictable bodyguard job. So now we're only living on the bodyguard salary, and he's doing extra side gigs and picking up other security contracting and just kind of making it work. But we're just paycheck to paycheck.
0: So how much debt do you guys have, not counting your home?
1: So we have $10,000 on his truck and $16,000 on our van, and about $14,000 in credit cards and about $3,000 in medical bills.
0: Mm-hmm.
1: And we owe $8,000 to the IRS because we didn't take out taxes properly last year for self-employment with security contracting. And so we've got to get a payment plan set up with the IRS for that.
0: Okay. Have you been doing your quarterly estimates this year?
1: No, we have not, because his security work this year is he gets the taxes taken out from the salary job.
0: Oh, they changed
1: job.
0: It. They made him a W-2. Okay.
1: Yeah, he got this salary job. So now when he does...
0: But any of the side hustle stuff he does, you've got to set money aside and
1: then,
0: do your quarters.
1: Yes, exactly.
0: Yeah.
1: Yes.
0: Okay. All right. How long have you guys been married?
1: I think like 19 years.
0: Uh-huh. And how old are your kids?
1: We have 15-year-old twins, and I have a 5-year-old, a 4-year-old, and a 22-month-old baby, and a 19-year-old.
0: Mm-hmm.
2: Yeah, that's overwhelming
0: in
2: general. It's a lot.
0: That would put me in a fragile state.
2: Yeah, that's a lot. That's a lot.
1: Yeah.
0: Okay, so I'm going to tell you this. Unless both of you hate the house, I would not sell the house. I would sell his truck.
1: Okay.
0: He never drives it.
1: Well, he just recently bought it so that he had something to get himself down to Kentucky. Because his country music star lives in Kentucky. He has to drive down there regularly, leaving me at home with the kids.
0: Oh, I see. Okay.
1: So he bought it. Yeah, so he does need a vehicle.
0: Okay. And he can use the truck for side hustles as well. Okay.
1: Yeah.
0: All right. Then
1: exactly.
0: That won't work. But basically, you've got what you're telling me is the debt you've got, you can clean up if you guys lean into this and live on beans and rice and beans for a period of time. But he's...
1: I'm not sure if we can. I don't know. That's why
0: I don't know why you can't.
1: He feels like
0: why can't you?
1: Because he said he's working his life away, and he's so miserable, and he's so tired. He's so fired up.
0: That's
1: he's
0: not changing.
1: So
0: that's
1: tired.
0: Not changing when you move.
1: Well, he said that it'll be a lower cost of living, and our debts would be wiped out.
0: No,
1: yeah,
0: but that doesn't change.
1: House.
0: He's still on the road all the time. I'm working so hard. Oh, he's talking about his side hustles are killing him?
1: Yeah.
0: Oh, wow.
1: He's here with me now.
2: I think
1: well,
2: he's right there,
1: he
2: too.
1: He said that...
0: I don't care.
1: He said
0: dude,
1: that then whatever money he does make could go towards something instead of just scraping by. So I
0: yeah, well, something could be like owning a home that your wife wants to live in the neighborhood she wants to live in because she's got a freaking house full of kids while you're off on the road with a country music star. Yeah, I think that's part of the I think that's part of the gig you signed up for, him, son. So yeah.
1: Well, I'm not saying I don't ever want to move. I'm just saying I would rather us try to dig our heels in and get our behaviors fixed first before we make a rash decision.
0: No, you did say that. You're changing your story. You said, I love this house. I love my neighborhood. I don't want to move. That's what you said.
1: I do, but
0: okay.
1: I mean, I know I could be happy anywhere, you know.
0: That's different. You did say I don't want to move. I like my
1: Maybe
0: house.
1: Not right this second, yeah.
0: And it's not because you want to change your habits. You do need to change your habits. Both of you need to do that. For sure, and you need to get on a written budget. So what I would tell you guys to do is get on an every dollar budget. Don't go out to eat. Don't go on vacation. Pour every dollar on these debts. Cut up every credit card. You take any side income you can do to create from home. He takes any side gigs he can take in addition to his bodyguard gig. And you guys tear into this debt full throttle for 6 months, 12 months, next March. Revisit this, and if everybody's still miserable mm-hmm. and we're all dying and the only way to fix this is sell the house, well, then sell the house. But I don't think that's the problem.
2: Because what's wild is if you got two extra $1,000 a month just to put at this.
0: You'll be done.
2: In 2 years. Do you know what I mean? Which is long, but also not really.
0: Not only 2,000 extra, you already make 7,700 plus side gigs.
2: Plus the side gigs. Yeah.
0: So, I mean... You get some extra, he gets
1: you
0: some extra, you guys cut, but you're spending, you guys got to quit
1: expensive.
0: Spending money like you're in Congress, too.
3: I agree.
0: How much is your mortgage payment?
1: It's $2,400.
0: Okay, that's not killing you. So, you
2: hey,
0: guys
2: listen.
0: Do whatever you want to do, but that's what I would do.
2: Yeah, and I would look at the van and the truck, and we've gotten more calls than not that actually their vehicles, they actually have... They're upside down, or they're not upside down on it. And so if you guys can do anything to even move those, because to me, I'm like, that's $26,000 of this. So
0: but you're
2: if there's
0: not
2: any
0: dying,
2: wiggle room
0: dude,
2: there.
0: Dude, you're not dying from working extra to take care of your family and clean up the mess you made for 1 or 2 years. It's not going to kill you.

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0: There's a thing in psychology called cognitive dissonance, which means that you are stressed and there's a frustration level building up because things are inconsistent in your emotions and in your brain. Frustration, anger, all these types of high energy emotions start to appear.
1: Fear.
0: Fear.
1: Stress.
0: And when you have that around money and you see a quick way out, like selling your house to pay off all your debt, it tells you, I can make all of this psychological pain, cognitive dissonance, go away if I just sold the house. So we're always looking for, human nature is to look for the quickest way away from the pain. It is not always the best methodology for your long-term health. The quickest way away from the pain after surgery is not doing physical therapy, because physical therapy is painful. But if you don't do physical therapy after a knee or an elbow or a shoulder, it won't work. It'll freeze up. You have a problem. So you have to lean into the pain to get the best long-term result, and that's usually true with money. So what's painful in the – you pick the short-term pain and the long-term gain in any money equation, it's almost always the right one, versus the short-term gain and the long-term pain. Mm-hmm. There's always a trade-off. So if you sell your most expensive asset, your home, it's very mathematically expensive to move. It's emotionally expensive to move. It's relationally expensive to move. It's the biggest disruption you can cause to happen automatically in your life, short of some kind of a tragedy. And so it's the last thing we tell you to do. Now, if you've got a house payment that's 60% of your take-home pay, we're going to tell you to sell it, regardless of the pain, because it's not sustainable. But just looking for a quick way out of your debt and cashing in your retirement and having a huge penalty and tax bill is a short-term release for a long-term stupid move.
1: Yep.
0: Selling your home often is a short-term release, becomes long-term stupid, because now you don't own a piece of real estate anymore. Real estate starts going up, and you boxed yourself out of the market because you're renting in your old hometown in that guy's case. So when we say suck it up, buttercup, play through, it's for your good, because it's 10 years from today, it's going to be the best decision to not go through a home move. Now, again, if you have to, it's different. But
1: or if you want to, right? If they were talking about it.
0: If you just don't like the house.
1: Yes, yes.
0: I hate this area. I don't want to live in this state anymore.
1: Yep.
0: That's okay.
1: Yep.
0: That's a good point. But don't do it as the quick fix, as the basically the sole motivation, because I'm tired and I don't want to work extra. No, work extra. Be tired. It's worth it. 10 years from today, you'll be glad you did. The 10-year from now version of you will like the current version of you better.
1: And you
0: if
1: know,
0: you will pay a price to win.
1: Yeah, and I think what he said, or what she said, he said, you know, to a degree is very relatable, that he's working his butt off and it's just going to payments. Like, you know, it's different if you work hard and you make all this extra money, you get to do fun stuff with it. But when you're in that season of sacrifice, allowing that to be a driver too, of like, I am pissed. That's why even like selling the cars, it's like, okay, when you do the math, you're like, okay, what if I got a $5,000 car and $5,000? How much extra was I having to work for that $5,000 that was sitting in a in truck equity that could be to this, right? Like, you got to be thinking about it. And that starts to like really mess with you. And you actually see the hours I'm working, what, you know, if I could sell an asset to save on a day of working, I'll do that all day. Like, we'll just keep moving stuff.
0: Could she drive a $4,000 minivan instead of a $16,000 minivan? And because she's got more kids than, there's kids everywhere.
1: Yeah.
0: And, you know, that kind of thing. So what we want for you is to hurt in the short term, not the long term, so that you win in the long term. If you're going to choose pain today that gives you the long term result.
1: Yes.
0: The Bible says no discipline seems pleasant at the time, but it yields a harvest of righteousness.
1: And with
0: so the way I'm going to say that is wah. Or suck it up, buttercup. Or it's the same thing.
1: And honestly,
0: live like no one else so later you can live and give like no one else.
1: Yeah, the short term, right? Sell if they sold the house, and that's the gain of short term. But long term, you think about it, the dynamic of even moving to his hometown that she wasn't crazy about could be long term pain in a bitter, you know what I mean? Bitterness in her of like, oh my gosh, we got stuck in the small town that I didn't want to be at the first place. We made that move 4 years ago, right? You're doing it all out of desperation, not out of clear-headedness and desire for both. And that's a red flag for me.
0: What feels good in the moment is seldom the right financial decision. It feels good to impulse a brand new car and put nothing down and lease it and drive it off the lot. Long-term, it's one of the dumbest things you can do. It feels good in the moment to buy something you can't afford, to eat something you don't need to eat, it feels good in the moment, but the long-term consequences to your health and your financial wealth are real. And so that's the trade-off we human beings make. The ability to delay pleasure for a greater good is the primary sign, psychologists tell us, of emotional and spiritual maturity. Can I look at a great future and pay a painful price to get to the great future? That's maturity. Learning to delay pleasure. I was looking at a piece of research the other day on one of the podcasts that I follow. I can't even think which one it was. One of the psychologists is out there. And they were talking about this study they did of 7-year-old kids. And they put them in a room, and they put 3 marshmallows in the middle of the plate. And they said, do not eat the marshmallow. And they walked out of the room with, you know, 2-sided mirrors and cameras and everything, and watched them sit there. 100% of the 8-year-olds ate the marshmallows. However, some of them went, you know, 10 seconds. Some of them went 10 minutes before they ate it. The ones that went 10 minutes, they studied them 15 and 20 years later, and they were inordinately more successful. Because they delayed, they had the, even at 7 or 8 years old, they had the
1: personality.
0: They had the discipline to avoid something that is harmful. You know?
1: Is that nature or nurture? Did they learn that in a household, or you think that's part of your personality?
0: I have no idea. I do know this. Regardless of how you got there, once you're there, it's a choice.
1: Mm-hmm.
0: Whether DNA got you there or your mom and daddy got you there. Once you're sitting in front of the marshmallow, it's still your choice.
1: You still have the ability. It's so true.
0: You still have a choice. I mean, you know, so it's, you know, we do know now, for instance, that some people have a genetic predisposition to being alcoholics more than others,
1: mm-hmm.
0: right? But once you know that, then you still got to take a drink or not take a drink.
1: Right, right.
0: You got to decide,
1: mm-hmm.
0: am I gonna do this or not?
1: Mm-hmm.
0: And so, you know, who falls off the wagon, who doesn't fall off the wagon. All these things are, this is all tied to this emotional maturity thing of delaying pleasure for a greater good. And it really is maturity. Sometimes we see it in a young person. We have a 19-year-old call in here with the numbers are just astronomically amazingly positive, right? We're like, how did you do that at 19?
1: Mm-hmm.
0: And we're all aghast at how wonderful this 19-year-old is. And we get that call on this show fairly often because we get those kinds of 19-year-olds around here. But the reason we're all kind of so impressed is that he or she matured to that degree at that young age. And it's not a chronological maturity. It's an emotional and a spiritual maturity. And so I think the way that I got propelled forward in that category was when I was the opposite and was impulsive as crap, did everything get rich quick. I went broke as a result, lost everything, including my dignity, and I'm humiliated, not just humble, and sitting there with driving a $100 car. You were born that year, and I've got a babies I can't feed, and so I didn't have a choice. I snapped and went to the other side of the equation. And so I don't want that for you guys as your method of learning. I'd rather just teach you.

0: With more frequency than you know, I get calls and emails from people dealing with the recent loss of a spouse or a parent. You can hear the struggle and the heartache they've been experiencing. And at a time they should be grieving, what breaks my heart the most is the strain and tension they're going through because of money, especially when it's a situation that could have been avoided. 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
1: All right, today's question comes from Matthew in Oklahoma. Dave, it's addressed to you. Ready?
0: Okay.
1: Dave, back in the early days of establishing the 7 baby steps, did you ever have to use your emergency fund? If so, what type of emergency happened that you felt warranted using the savings account for? Huh.
0: Well, when I was climbing out of this, there weren't any baby steps because I hadn't started teaching Financial Peace University yet. So there was no starter emergency fund of $1,000 and later a fully funded emergency fund of 3 to 6 months of expenses. I just had the goal of the 3 to 6 months of expenses. So I did use that emergency fund, the big one. The only time that is specific, I think it's the only time, but if not, it's almost the only time, was that, did I cash? I'm suddenly thinking I might have cash flowed it. I might have cash flowed it, but I think out of the budget. But I think
1: almost 40 years ago.
0: I used the emergency fund. No, it's not that long. It's 30 plus years ago.
1: Okay.
0: So we had just bought the house on Victory Trail.
1: Oh, okay.
0: And
1: I was 8.
0: You were 8 years old.
1: So 30 years.
0: So 30 years ago. So that heat and air went out. And it was $7,000 at that time, which today would be $17,000, right? But, the heat and air went out, and I called a guy, and he fixed the heat and air, and I wrote a check. And it was the reason I remember it was the first time we had a drama, a catastrophe happen, that we had the money. And it was just like an that's when I came up with the phrase that when you have an emergency fund and you have an emergency, it's an inconvenience rather than a crisis. You've heard us say that 100 times. But that was every time before that the heat and air blinked, it was a crisis because I didn't have the stinking money. And I the only reason I'm thinking I might have cash flowed it is I paid cash for the house. So, and from a book deal that we had done on Financial Peace. And but it's possible that I was low enough on cash that I used the emergency fund
1: for that.
0: But I have a distinct memory around it, so I must have. Other times I know I cash flowed everything else after that, whatever broke or blew up or whatever, because we've always kept a larger amount of cash than most people, because it gives my wife, after what we've been through with bankruptcy and everything, it gives her an extra level of security. We always laughed and said our emergency fund had an emergency fund. And so and that's been largely true. In the last 35 years. So, but in more recent years, I don't think anything about it. It's all cash flow. It'd be very unusual for me to have an emergency today that I actually tapped into a store of cash to fix it. That would be very strange. We did not have to do that during COVID, even in our business, because the business never became unprofitable. So we never had to touch the, even though we lost huge sums of revenue, we never went into the red, and so we never had to touch our retained earnings. So it didn't happen then, and that would have been another time that it could have happened. But that's an interesting question. It makes me go back and think. I remember more clearly all the times I didn't have emergency fund, and there was drama and gnashing of teeth and crisis and everything else. Wyatt is in Pennsylvania. Hey, Wyatt, how are you?
2: I'm good. How are y'all doing?
0: Better than I deserve. What's up?
2: Well, I had a question here. I'm not exactly at a, I guess, financial trouble crossroads, more at a what do I do now crossroads. I have a $65,000 in total debt over my head, and I'm trying to figure out if it might be a good idea to sell my truck for around $41,000 and take like $20,000, $25,000 in the hole to get myself out of debt faster.
0: So you owe $65,000 on the truck?
2: I owe 61, 62 roughly, and then I owe about 4,000 on credit cards.
0: And what's your household income?
2: My income is 78,000 a year.
0: And are you married?
2: No.
0: Okay. Yes, I would sell the truck even if it was

0: paid for.
1: All right.
0: Because here's a good rule of thumb. Things that have motors and wheels go down in value. You cannot build wealth while you own too many things that have motors and wheels. Too many things is defined in our world as more than half of your annual income. Your truck is more than half your annual income in value. And so it's eating your lunch. Every day it goes down in value, and you're trying to pedal uphill, and it's killing you. So are you sure it's only worth 41 or 45?
1: I got bored one night while I was at work, and I checked the Kelley Blue Book value, which in my experience is a little bit heavy-handed with its estimates, but it estimated it around 41,000 because...
0: Private sale or trade-in?
1: I believe I put down trade-in. I don't remember exactly. Yeah.
0: I'd go back and do a little research. Because what kind of truck is it?
1: It's a 2025 2500 HD. It did have an accident about a year after I bought it. Well, less than a year after I bought it. And it has like some minor paint damage. But other than that, it's mechanically sound.
0: Yeah. Well, this is a hardcore work truck. And so there's probably a pretty good market for it.
1: Right.
0: Versus if you just had some kind of weird truck or something, it might be harder to sell. So this, you might be able to sell it and get out
2: of
0: it.
2: Did you roll negative equity into it?
0: No.
1: I don't believe so. They quoted $76,000. I put $10,000 down as the down payment.
0: Yeah. So you bought a truck at the time
1: that
0: was
1: negotiated.
0: You bought a truck at the time that you paid for it what your annual income was about. And so,
1: yes.
0: Yeah, and so ever since that day, this truck's been hammering you. And so that's what brings you to this question. So, yeah, I rest my case. You know, I think I would sell it if I woke up in your shoes. And I like a nice truck. I've got trucks. I love trucks.
2: Yeah, so you just have to take a small loan from a credit union or something for the difference and enough to
0: get you a $5,000 truck and then become a rich guy. Because most of the guys that drive trucks like this aren't the rich guys. Most of the guys that drive trucks that are $5,000 or $10,000 are the rich guys, and especially on a construction site. Yeah. All right, Bridget is in Chicago. Hi, Bridget. What's up?
3: Hello there. Thank you so much for taking my call.
0: Sure. How can we help?
3: What I was calling for was that. So I was a teacher. Now I'm an administrator, and I'm fully funding my pension. And my contribution is 9%.
0: Mandatory.
3: And so my question
0: is that is a mandatory contribution?
3: It is, yes.
0: Okay, all right.
3: And so my question is, should that 9% be included as a part of the 15% that should be towards retirement?
0: Excellent question. Okay, there's two problems with your pension. One is you don't have any control over what it's invested in.
3: Okay.
0: Two, so the outcome of what you end up with at the end is totally up to someone else. Okay?
3: Mm-hmm.
0: The second problem is because pensions are heavily regulated, what they invest in is more conservative, and so your average rate of return that you're going to see is about 7%.
3: Mm-hmm.
0: So because of those two things, I would take your 9%, I would count about half of it. So if we want to just use round numbers, let's count 5% of it towards your 15. I'd still put in another 10 in money that you control. But that's giving it some credit, but we're not giving it 100% credit, so to speak. It'll still be there. I'm not predicting the end of it. But I think you'll do a lot better with a 10% contribution than you do with this 9% contribution.

0: Hey guys, George Camel here. So you're thinking about buying or selling your home, and you probably have a million questions. 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
12: Matthew is in Boston. Hi, Matthew. How are you?
13: Hi, David. How are you?
12: Better than I deserve. How can we help?
13: So I'm calling because I'm kind of in a spot where we're not really sure what to do anymore. My wife and I, she lost her job almost 2 years now, and we're kind of we've been just kind of racking in credit cards every month to kind of pay for bills and pay for everything going on.
12: Why hasn't she gotten a job in 2 years?
13: So she got laid off during her maternity leave. She did get like a long severance for that. And just now she's about to have a second baby. So she's been in there during this time. And then she has been working kind of like an administrative role with her cousin, not getting nearly as much. About, like, you know, she went from probably $5,000 a month to about $2,000 a month now.
12: And what do you make?
13: With my, I make about $4,500 a month.
12: And what do you do?
13: Accounting.
12: Okay. And so if she got laid off during maternity, she had the baby, and you guys knew you weren't making it, why did you keep doing exactly the same thing? for 2 years?
13: Well, I think we have just kind of our principles of, you know, we didn't want to pay for daycare, especially since it's so expensive up here. And, being at home, I work from home, and then she is also at home. So she's kind of just watching our daughter. And then also,
12: still not answering my question.
13: Second one.
12: None of that changes the fact that you were going in the hole every month, and you kept doing that for 2 years. Why? Why didn't you change something?
13: Yeah, I mean, I think that's a very good question. I think we were just kind of a little naive, and now we're at the point where, I mean, we're going to look into it regardless, because we were trying to get out of Massachusetts, yeah. But we're
12: so you have you have you have a second child on the way, right?
13: Save us. Yes.
12: Okay. All right. And you make $4,500. And how much debt do you guys have, not counting your home?
13: So not counting the home, it's about $30K, mm-hmm. And that's pretty well. Should I include student loans as well?
12: Mm-hmm. Yeah.
13: So with student loans, probably about $50K.
12: So about 20 in student loans. What's the 20 in student loans? So what's the 30?
13: It's pretty much all credit cards now.
12: Okay. Yeah. No card debt?
13: $30K in credit cards. We do have we do have a car as well. There's about $20,000 on the car left to pay.
12: Mm-hmm. Mm-hmm. And what is it? What kind of
13: car? What the car is?
12: Yeah, what kind of car?
13: Just a Tesla Model Y.
12: Okay. All right. That car will bring more than $20,000, won't it?
13: Possibly. It'll probably just pay off the loan.
12: Good.
13: More likely, I think.
12: Good. Sell it this week. You can't afford a payment.
13: It is our only car, though. That's the other
12: thing.
13: That's
12: okay. I don't care. Sell it this week and get you a $5,000 car. You
13: okay.
12: Can't afford to drive a Tesla. You're broke and going in debt every month. These are the kinds of ways you need to start talking to yourself. I can't afford to do this. We can't afford to go out to eat, which you've been continuing to do. You're broke. You can't afford to go on vacation. We can't afford to buy 3 airline tickets and take the babies to see her mother. We're broke.
13: Mm-hmm.
12: But you haven't been telling yourself that. So you got $30,000 in credit card debt paying Tesla payments. That's what I'm talking about.
7: Does that feel accurate, Matthew? Do you get that?
13: Yeah. I mean, I've been making cuts where I can. We've definitely made the cuts, but just clearly not.
7: How much
13: enough.
7: In the hole per month are you guys that you're having to use credit cards for?
13: So pretty much we're probably putting – started this dumb thing when we did have both of us working where I said, let's rack up points, so let's put everything on the credit cards and pay everything at the end of the month. Which we were doing fine with until she lost her job. And then we're like, well, let's just keep putting it on the credit card so that we can continue to
12: one more
13: pay
12: time,
13: everything that we
12: need
13: to
12: pay. Time.
7: So how much?
12: If we were to do a really tight budget, which you have not done and now you've got to do starting today, how much do you really have to stay afloat beyond the $6,500? $4,500 from you, $2,000 from her.
13: So is that just to survive and pay credit cards or not?
12: Just to survive and pay credit cards. No eating out, no new shoes, no new purses, no new hobbies, nothing. What does it take to feed your freaking family only?
13: I put everything down. It's probably going to be on my own simple budget. I have about -$300 left to put everything at the end of
7: the month. And that's not how y'all are living right now, right? Y'all are a little bit more widespread. So
12: $300.
7: When
12: I get rid of the Tesla payment,
7: how much is that per month?
12: Now you're balanced.
7: How much is the Tesla payment a month?
13: Right now it's 700 per month.
7: Perfect. Good.
12: Ta-da. Okay. Now we got $400 in margin.
7: Yep.
12: You're driving a $5,000 car, not a $20,000 car. Do you have any money anywhere saved?
13: We do. I do have, just some money in like Robinhood and
7: how much?
13: Simple investments and stuff like that. About like $5,000 in there.
12: Perfect. Go buy a car with that and sell the Tesla. And now you're $400 upside, $400 right side.
7: And cut up the credit cards. Say it together. Do you have one with you right now, Matthew?
12: A card?
13: A credit card, yes.
12: Yeah. Okay, get it out right now.
7: Cut it. Just cut one. Just do it.
12: I want to hear it. I want to hear it in the phone.
7: Will he do it? He's gonna be like, "Oh, I left it in my other wallet." Do it, Matthew. You got it. This is the start of change, Matthew. This is the start of change. You got to do some extreme stuff. You guys have to stop. You got to stop the whole thing.
12: By the way, we're completely aligned with your wife being at home with the babies. That's great. But we're gonna put your butt to work.
13: Yeah, I mean, I've been trying to to make more money. I started just like a woodworking side business.
12: Well, I think you make more money doing bookkeeping on the side.
7: You got one?
12: You got a card?
13: Yep.
12: Let's hear it.
13: Yep.
12: You did it? What kind of card was it?
13: Yeah. As a just a Discover card.
7: Yeah.
12: Oh, you just discovered freedom, Matthew.
7: Matthew, we're so proud of you. Way to do it. Seriously, you got to start making some action steps. Yeah. And that's one. That's a proclamation of like, we're done.
12: Next thing is cut the cord on the Tesla.
7: It's hard to go into credit card debt when there are no credit cards. You know what I mean? Like when you don't have an option.
12: Yeah.
7: Literally, when you physically don't have an option, you have to start getting creative. And you're
12: and
7: like,
12: then
7: okay,
12: you gotta
7: what do we have to
12: start whittling
7: sell?
12: Away at these cards.
7: Yes.
12: Cut them all up, whittling away at them. They'll start to go away. You don't have the $700 ridiculous car payment. You've got to make adjustments to be able to live the life that you are choosing to live with your wife being with the babies. And again, we're aligned to
7: Which
12: help you do that, but we're not going to act like it didn't cost something.
7: It does cost
12: something. She has a $3,000 less income now than she had. And so,
7: and let me go back to what you said, Matthew. You said now she's working for my sister-in-law or a family member making less, you know, because it sounds like a favor kind of thing. If she can find a side hustle with the hours she's doing and get paid twice as much because it's not some weird connection of family and you're like being nice all day.
12: All day.
7: All day. So
12: let the family be nice somewhere else.
7: Yes. Yes. You guys are in a mode. You guys, you have to, get on this. But it's the 50 grand, those student loans and credit cards. You start chipping away, and in 2 years, Matthew, you guys could be out. If you guys can get an extra $2,000 a month by working extra, selling stuff, it's amazing the progress you can make. So
12: we got you to cut one card. If we really get you to sell the Tesla, you can really do this.

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3: Talks. I'm Deborah Valentine, Fox News. President Trump arriving for a second round of talks with China's President Xi Jinping during his state visit to Beijing. Among the topics, trade deals and the future of Taiwan, which claims autonomy from the mainland. Fox's Peter Doocy is in Beijing.
4: President Trump says that Xi has offered to help end the Iran war any way that he can. There's about a dozen American CEOs here, and only one of them that we know of has secured a deal. That is the Boeing CEO, who is part of the American delegation, who President Trump says is going to walk away from here with a deal with the Chinese government to buy 200 jumbo jets. Something they probably won't resolve is the main thing, it turns out, President Xi wants out of this summit. He wanted to tell President Trump that the number one priority for U.S. and Chinese relations is that China can basically do whatever they want with Taiwan, and they do not want any interference from the United States government if they choose to make a military move.
3: Treasury Secretary Scott Bessent said that China's promise to influence Iran to reopen the Strait of Hormuz. President Trump on Hannity tells Fox's Sean Hannity China's president has promised to buy American oil.
5: We're going to go to Texas. We're going to start sending Chinese ships to Texas and to Louisiana and to Alaska. And I think that was another thing that was agreed to. That's a big thing.
6: What about liquefied natural gas?
5: It's not that much longer.
6: Gas too?
5: Yeah, everything. Energy.
3: President Trump also said President Xi promised China would not sell military equipment to Iran. Senate Minority Leader Chuck Schumer warned lawmakers this week President Trump might make concessions in order to please his Chinese counterpart. The United States plans to indict former Cuban President Raul Castro, according to a Department of Justice official who spoke on the condition of anonymity to Reuters. 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
3: A ship described as a floating armory has been seized by Iran in the Strait of Hormuz.
19: The hijacked ship was last seen heading for Iranian waters. Iran's foreign minister claims the country still controls the Strait of Hormuz. Abbas Araghchi attended the BRICS Economic Summit in New Delhi. On the same day, an Indian flagship was attacked and sunk off the coast of Oman. India condemned the attack, but did not assess which country was behind it. With the U.S. blockade of Iranian ports now more than a month old, Treasury Secretary Scott Bessent says Iran feels the effects on Karg Island, the export hub of 90% of its oil before the war.
3: Fox's Lucas Tomlinson reporting from Dubai, the United Arab Emirates. The Supreme Court will allow an abortion pill to be available by mail nationwide while a lawsuit plays out. Fox's Kristen Goodwin has details.
11: Two makers of mifepristone, Danco Laboratories and GenBioPro, argued a recent federal appeals court ruling caused chaos and confusion for patients and pharmacies. That ruling determined an in-person visit to a doctor was necessary to receive the medication. The companies asked the Supreme Court to block the lower court's decision and allow patients to receive the pills by mail. Thursday, the High Court granted the drug makers' emergency requests while the legal challenge plays out. The original case challenging the use of the drug was brought by the state of Louisiana, which sued the Food and Drug Administration to challenge a regulation that allowed mifepristone to be prescribed through telehealth and dispensed by mail, arguing it violated the state's sovereignty. Kristen Goodwin, Fox News.
3: Retail sales rose a half of a percentage point for April, a slowdown from the revised growth level of 1.6% in March. That's according to the Commerce Department data that was released on Thursday. March marked the largest one-month increase in retail spending in more than 3 years. I'm Deborah Dallentine. This is Fox News.
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10: Let's talk. I'm Chris DeMeo, Fox News. President Trump completing his first round of talks Thursday with China's President Xi Jinping, telling Fox's Hannity,
11: there's no talking about how nice the weather is. Oh, let's look at the stars. Let's look at the sun. You know, now he's all business. And that's, I like that. I mean, that's a good thing.
10: On trade, the president said that President Xi told him that he'll open up China up in stages. And on Iran, he said he believes China can have some influence. The president is meeting again with Xi. Both are having a working lunch.
12: First, President Trump has to figure out what exactly Xi is willing to do when he says that he wants to help end the Iran war. We also have to figure out which CEOs, American CEOs that are part of the traveling party, besides Boeing, are going to leave here with new commitments from the Chinese for business here. Xi says that he's going to open up the country a little bit more. So what exactly does that mean? We hope to find out.
10: That's Fox's Peter Doocy. The two leaders also discussed the Strait of Hormuz.
11: He joked. He said, you know, it's sort of, if they stopped it, then you stop them. But they'd like to see it opened. But they actually closed it.
10: Now, Iran was also discussed. Tehran appears to have seized a vessel off the coast of the United Arab Emirates.
13: The hijacked ship was last seen heading for Iranian waters. Iran's foreign minister claims the country still controls the Strait of Hormuz. Abbas Araghchi attended the BRICS Economic Summit in New Delhi. On the same day, an Indian flagship was attacked and sunk off the coast of Oman. India condemned the attack, but did not assess which country was behind it. With the U.S. blockade of Iranian ports now more than a month old, Treasury Secretary Scott Bessent says Iran feels the effects on Karg Island, the export hub of 90% of its oil before the war.
10: Fox's Lucas Tomlinson. 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
10: A federal judge has temporarily blocked the Trump administration's sanctions against UN human rights investigators.
21: U.S. District Judge Richard Leon has ruled that the State Department's July 2025 sanctions against Francesca Albanese likely violated her First Amendment rights because they appeared to directly target her speech. Albanese is a UN human rights investigator whose recent work has focused on the Israeli military campaign against Hamas in Gaza. She has served as the UN rapporteur for the Palestinian territories since 2022 and has accused Israel of committing genocide and recommended some Israeli officials to the International Criminal Court for prosecution. In a 26-page decision, Leon said, quote, Albanese has done nothing more than speak. The State Department has not responded to the ruling. Tanya J. Powers, Fox News.
10: Several House Republicans, including former members of law enforcement, have spoken in support of officers during National Police Week.
22: House Republican Conference Chair Lisa McClain said the GOP has pushed legislation meant to help law enforcement.
23: That's why efforts like no tax on overtime matters. Because if we're serious about backing the blue, it has to show up. And it has to show up in their paychecks, too.
22: Congressman Pete Stauber, who served 23 years in law enforcement, said from car crashes to homicides, they have to respond to Americans' darkest hours.
24: Please respect and honor our men and women in uniform and adhere to their lawful order. They deserve that respect, and there will be mutual respect given back.
22: Jessica Rosenthal, Fox News.
10: Lawyers for Elon Musk and OpenAI began closing arguments in a landmark trial. The outcome could shape the future of artificial intelligence. Musk's lawsuit accuses OpenAI CEO Sam Altman and his top deputy of shifting into a money-making mode after they promised to run it as a nonprofit. I'm Chris DeMeo. This is Fox News.
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9: Departing China, I'm Deborah Valentine, Fox News. President Trump met with Chinese President Xi Jinping in Beijing this morning for a second round of talks before boarding Air Force One. Speaking alongside President Xi, President Trump announced the two countries agree on Iran.
10: We did discuss Iran. We feel very similar to Iran. We want that to end. We don't want them to have a nuclear weapon. We want the straits open.
9: President Trump also said President Xi promised China would not sell military equipment to Iran and that the U.S. has made fantastic business deals with Beijing, including China ordering 200 Boeing jets. Congressman John James tells Fox News Live that this deal shows America is serious about international relationships, strengthening the U.S. economy.
11: This is going to boost America's economy on top of the fact that President Trump is now allowing America to be taken more seriously. These are the fruits of peace through strength. The world, especially China, is taking America seriously, taking America at its word. That makes America more safe, and that makes America's economy strong.
9: Treasury Secretary Scott Bessent says China's also promised to influence Iran to reopen the Strait of Hormuz. A ship is seized by Iran in the strait.
12: The hijacked ship was last seen heading for Iranian waters. Iran's foreign minister claims the country still controls the Strait of Hormuz. Abbas Araghchi attended the BRICS Economic Summit in New Delhi. On the same day, an Indian flagship was attacked and sunk off the coast of Oman. India condemned the attack, but did not assess which country was behind it. With the U.S. blockade of Iranian ports now more than a month old, Treasury Secretary Scott Bessent says Iran feels the effects on Karg Island, the export hub of 90% of its oil before the war.
9: Fox's Lucas Tomlinson reporting from Dubai, the United Arab Emirates. 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
9: Today is Federal Reserve Chairman Jerome Powell's last day as chair, but he's staying on the Board of Governors for now. Fox's Jessica Rosenthal explains.
15: Despite pressure from President Trump to leave the chair position, Jay Powell stayed on until his second four-year term ended, and that's today. He said late last month, rather than leave entirely, he'd stay on the Board of Governors because of the Trump administration's initial effort to investigate cost overruns of the Federal Reserve building renovations.
17: My concern is really about the series of legal attacks on the Fed, which threaten our ability to conduct monetary policy without considering political factors.
15: Powell made those remarks even after the U.S. Attorney's Office in D.C. closed the criminal investigation and turned the case over to the Fed's Office of Inspector General. Jessica Rosenthal, Fox News.
9: Powell began serving as chair in 2018 and led the country's monetary policy through COVID, notably stating a belief at the time that inflation was transitory. The Supreme Court will allow an abortion pill to be available by mail nationwide while a lawsuit plays out.
18: Two makers of mifepristone, Danco Laboratories and GenBioPro, argued a recent federal appeals court ruling caused chaos and confusion for patients and pharmacies. That ruling determined an in-person visit to a doctor was necessary to receive the medication. The companies asked the Supreme Court to block the lower court's decision and allow patients to receive the pills by mail. Thursday, the High Court granted the drug makers' emergency requests while the legal challenge plays out. The original case challenging the use of the drug was brought by the state of Louisiana, which sued the Food and Drug Administration to challenge a regulation that allowed mifepristone to be prescribed through telehealth and dispensed by mail, arguing it violated the state's sovereignty. Kristen Goodwin, Fox News.
9: The U.S. plans to indict former Cuban President Raul Castro, according to a Department of Justice official who spoke on the condition of anonymity to Reuters. I'm Deborah Valentine. This is Fox.
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7: Departing China, I'm Deborah Valentine, Fox News. President Trump met with Chinese President Xi Jinping in Beijing this morning for a second round of talks before boarding Air Force One. Speaking alongside President Xi, President Trump announced the two countries agree on Iran.
8: We did discuss Iran. We feel very similar in Iran. We want that to end. We don't want them to have a nuclear weapon. We want the straits open.
7: President Trump also said President Xi promised China would not sell military equipment to Iran and that the U.S. has made fantastic business deals with Beijing, including China ordering 200 Boeing jets. Congressman John James tells Fox News Live that this deal shows America is serious about international relationships, strengthening the U.S. economy.
9: This is going to boost America's economy on top of the fact that President Trump is now allowing America to be taken more seriously. These are the fruits of peace through strength. The world, especially China, is taking America seriously, taking America at its word. That makes America more safe, and that makes America's economy strong.
7: Treasury Secretary Scott Bessent says China's also promised to influence Iran to reopen the Strait of Hormuz. A ship is seized by Iran in the strait.
10: The hijacked ship was last seen heading for Iranian waters. Iran's foreign minister claims the country still controls the Strait of Hormuz. Abbas Araghchi attended the BRICS Economic Summit in New Delhi. On the same day, an Indian flagship was attacked and sunk off the coast of Oman. India condemned the attack, but did not assess which country was behind it. With the U.S. blockade of Iranian ports now more than a month old, Treasury Secretary Scott Bessent says Iran feels the effects on Karg Island, the export hub of 90% of its oil before the war.
7: Fox's Lucas Tomlinson reporting from Dubai, the United Arab Emirates. 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
7: Today is Federal Reserve Chairman Jerome Powell's last day as chair, but he's staying on the Board of Governors for now. Fox's Jessica Rosenthal explains.
15: Despite pressure from President Trump to leave the chair position, Jay Powell stayed on until his second four-year term ended, and that's today. He said late last month, rather than leave entirely, he'd stay on the Board of Governors because of the Trump administration's initial effort to investigate cost overruns of the Federal Reserve building renovations.
16: My concern is really about the series of legal attacks on the Fed, which threaten our ability to conduct monetary policy without considering political factors.
15: Powell made those remarks even after the U.S. Attorney's Office in D.C. closed the criminal investigation and turned the case over to the Fed's Office of Inspector General. Jessica Rosenthal, Fox News.
7: Powell began serving as chair in 2018 and led the country's monetary policy through COVID, notably stating a belief at the time that inflation was transitory. The Supreme Court will allow an abortion pill to be available by mail nationwide while a lawsuit plays out.
17: Two makers of mifepristone, Danco Laboratories and GenBioPro, argued a recent federal appeals court ruling caused chaos and confusion for patients and pharmacies. That ruling determined an in-person visit to a doctor was necessary to receive the medication. The companies asked the Supreme Court to block the lower court's decision and allow patients to receive the pills by mail. Thursday, the High Court granted the drug makers' emergency requests while the legal challenge plays out. The original case challenging the use of the drug was brought by the state of Louisiana, which sued the Food and Drug Administration to challenge a regulation that allowed mifepristone to be prescribed through telehealth and dispensed by mail, arguing it violated the state's sovereignty. Kristen Goodwin, Fox News.
7: The U.S. plans to indict former Cuban President Raul Castro, according to a Department of Justice official who spoke on the condition of anonymity to Reuters. I'm Deborah Valentine. This is...
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8: Of West Virginia. Still ahead, Daniel Woods will have sports for us, but right now in our backgrounder, U.S. Senator Shelley Moore Capito says that affordability and economics of the American people are on the minds of everyone in the country, particularly due to the gas prices that have risen as a result of the war with Iran. Capito made those comments during a media briefing Thursday with reporters and responded to a question about what President Donald Trump said that she also touched a little on the recent primary election.
9: Well, I think what the president was trying to say is that a nuclear weapon in Iran is something that he's focused on to protect the country. However, I do believe that affordability and the economics of the American people are number one in everybody's mind, particularly the price of gas right now. And so I would say I disagree with the focus where he says his focus is, but I think when I reread his comments to give him some credit here, I think he probably had a bad phraseology there. But whatever it is, focus on finances, on the economics like we did with

0: working families tax cut and some of the other things for housing affordability. We have one of those bills going through. These are exceedingly important to West Virginia. So that's where my focus is. My focus is trying to bring these prices down and make sure that our paychecks are going further. Well, the way I look at it is the primary's over. And I have been vocal on disapproving of the negativity of attacking other Republicans. That's not the direction that I was taught to go or the direction I would go. I think it's infighting within a party is destructive in and of itself. But now that the primary is over, I hope that we can all join together and support our parties. I think that's what you're seeing now. But I think when you get into personal attack ads and start calling people names, it's harder to heal. And so I think time will tell. I know I'm moving forward with my campaign after my primary. I've been endorsed by my primary opponents, and so I'm hopeful that we'll be successful in November.
1: U.S. Senator Shelley Moore Capito. Now let's get an update on sports, and Daniel Woods is in with that. And Daniel, what a weekend for the Mountaineers, and they started off right.
2: That's right, Chris. An important series here for the WVU baseball team. They're out to a strong start in the final series of the regular season, shutting out TCU behind a strong pitching effort from Ian Korn and Carson Estridge, making just his second start of the season. Korn tossed six scoreless innings, and head coach Steve Sabins says that shows off just how much work the Division II transfer has put in with the Mountaineers.
3: He's a top three pitcher in this league statistically and just went up against potentially a first rounder and one of the most highly sought after arms in the country, and certainly went toe to toe and was ultra competitive.
2: Game two between West Virginia and TCU is tonight at 6:30. The Mountaineers are keeping pace with Kansas, which beat BYU 9-6. WVU still a game behind the Jayhawks for first place in the Big 12. The Marshall baseball team gets another chance to build some momentum tonight after losing game one of its series against Texas State 5-0. Game two tonight at 7 o'clock. The Marshall softball team makes its return to the NCAA tournament for the first time since 2017 this afternoon. The Herd takes on Arizona in the Durham Regional. Head coach Morgan Zirkel was a player on that team and says it's been even more special to make this journey as a coach.
4: This one feels more special to me as an athlete. You know, you have your own expectations on you as an athlete, but as a coach, it's out of your hands a lot, and you want to give them the environment and the position to be successful. But a lot of it's up to them, and just really proud of them making it happen.
2: First pitch between Marshall and Arizona is this afternoon at 2:30. Morning news time is 6:21.
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6: Good morning at the WKMZ News Desk. I'm Alex Wiederspiel. 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Authorities are now concerned that the overdose spike that reached parts of the Ohio Valley and the Parkersburg area could be in the north-central West Virginia region. There are concerns about drug spikes in Harrison, Taylor, and Barber counties as a result of a batch of cocaine laced with fentanyl, which can be a deadly combination. You can read more in detail at WKMZNews.com. The arraignment for a murder suspect has been delayed in Harrison County. 44-year-old Brock Coral Pearson is currently in federal custody in Pennsylvania, serving a 9-year-plus sentence for a gun conviction. Pearson is under indictment for a murder charge, two gun charges, an arson charge, and for concealing a dead human body, all connected to the 2022 death of Juan Cos Trexel Valerio. A Harrison County man is facing an armed robbery and assault charge. 30-year-old Colton Justice Kalel is accused in a March 4th crime. Police say he ran up to a porch and threatened a person on the porch, demanding money. He could face at least 10 years in prison on the robbery charge alone if convicted. A Marion County man admitted to a robbery in Harrison County. 28-year-old Cody Earl Heinerman of Fairmont pleaded to two counts of first-degree robbery, one count of malicious assault, one count of wanton endangerment involving a firearm, and two additional gun charges. He pleaded straight up, meaning no plea deal. A co-defendant also pleaded guilty previously straight up in the same case. He is set to serve at least 13 years. If you see news happening, you can submit a tip to the newsroom by texting 35651. At the WKMZ News Desk, I'm Alex Wiederspiel. From the WKMZ Sports Desk, I'm Alex Wiederspiel. Ian Korn threw a gem as the Mountaineers took game one against TCU, winning 2-0. Kansas, meanwhile,

0: Held off a late BYU push, winning 9-6 on the road. The Mountaineers now remain a game back of the Jayhawks in the Big 12 standings, but have won 8 straight overall. First pitch for Game 2 between WVU and TCU, with ace Max Yell on the mound set for 6:30. Day 1 of the NCAA Division II tournament is in the books for softball. Charleston got some revenge over MEC champs Glenville State with an extra innings win, while Fairmont State got a gem from former Lincoln standout Delaney Haller, but couldn't do anything in run support at the plate, ultimately losing 1-0 to 2-seed East Stroudsburg. UC now enters the winner's bracket to face top-seed Shippensburg today. Fairmont State has a must-win against 6-seed Westchester. Glenville will look to bounce back against 8-seed Claflin.
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0: Cloudy today, a high of 69. Cloudy still tonight, though clearing later, low 50. Saturday, a mix of sun and clouds, gusty, high 80. Saturday night, expect rain and a thunderstorm, low 61. Sunday, mostly sunny and hot, high up to 89. Monday, sunny and possibly record-breaking heat, high up to potentially 93. That's your full forecast on 103.3 WKMZ.
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0: awaiting the herd at the Durham Regional. Head coach Morgan Zirkle says she expects a big crowd and a lot to be excited about.
1: It's going to be loud. It's going to be fun. But, you know, I'm happy we're going to Duke. I think we're going to have a lot of fans show up. I think our pass list is already looking full, and I hope more decide to buy tickets and come. It's going to be fun to see a sea of green out there, you know, and Arizona's a lot farther. So I hope the herd really is rowdy and that it looks like a home game for us.
0: Even with so much going on, Marshall's focus is on doing whatever it takes to win. Pitcher Paige Maynard says they need to keep their cool.
2: My main thing is just trying to go in there stress-free and just have so much fun, because when we have fun, that's when we do our best. And just going out there playing freely and just going out there and playing hurt softball. And when we're doing that, we're stress-free, we're having fun, and we're just leaning on each other.
0: First pitch between Marshall and Arizona is this afternoon at 2:30. The first day of games is complete in the NCAA Division II baseball and softball tournaments. The University of Charleston baseball team eliminated in the Atlantic Regional, the only representative for the Mountain East Conference. The Golden Eagles lost 5-2 against Seton Hill and 8-4 against Millersville. Two of the MEC's softball teams in the tournament met in the opening round, with Charleston beating Glenville State 9-6. The Golden Eagles advance to play Shippensburg, while the Pioneers take on Claflin in an elimination game today. Fairmont State dropped its first game 1-0 against East Stroudsburg and plays an elimination game today against Westchester. In high school softball, state tournament brackets are filling up, with more teams securing their spots in South Charleston. University and Morgantown are both headed to the Class Quad A tournament, joining George Washington and Cabell Midland in the field. In Class AA, Weir and Sissonville are the first two teams to qualify. Then in Class A, East Hardy and Sherman earn the chance to play for a state championship. You can find scores for regional play in all four classes at WVMetroNews.com, along with a recap and highlights of last night's game between University and Washington in Class Quad A's North Regional Final. Morning news time is 6:41.
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4: Good morning at the WKMZ News Desk. I'm Alex Wiederspiel. News this hour is a service of Jerry Raymond Chevrolet. 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Authorities are now concerned that the overdose spike that reached parts of the Ohio Valley and the Parkersburg area could be in the north central West Virginia region. There are concerns about drug spikes in Harrison, Taylor, and Barber counties as a result of a batch of cocaine laced with fentanyl, which can be a deadly combination. You can read more in detail at WKMZNews.com. The arraignment for a murder suspect has been delayed in Harrison County. 44-year-old Brock Coral Pearson is currently in federal custody in Pennsylvania, serving a 9-year-plus sentence for a gun conviction. Pearson is under indictment for a murder charge, 2 gun charges, an arson charge, and for concealing a dead human body, all connected to the 2022 death of Juan Cos Trexel Valerio. A Harrison County man is facing an armed robbery and assault charge. 30-year-old Colton Justice Kalel is accused in a March 4th crime. Police say he ran up to a porch and threatened a person on the porch, demanding money. He could face at least 10 years in prison on the robbery charge alone if convicted. A Marion County man admitted to a robbery in Harrison County. 28-year-old Cody Earl Heinerman of Fairmont pleaded to 2 counts of first-degree robbery, 1 count of malicious assault, 1 count of wanton endangerment involving a firearm, and 2 additional gun charges. He pleaded straight up, meaning no plea deal. A co-defendant also pleaded guilty previously straight up in the same case. He is set to serve at least 13 years. If you see news happening, you can submit a tip to the newsroom by texting 35651. 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
4: 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Ian Korn threw a gem as the Mountaineers took Game 1 against TCU, winning 2-0. Kansas, meanwhile, held off a late BYU push, winning 9-6 on the road. The Mountaineers now remain a game back of the Jayhawks in the Big 12 standings, but have won 8 straight overall. First pitch for Game 2 between WVU and TCU, with ace Max Yell on the mound set for 6:30. Day 1.

0: of the NCAA Division II tournament is in the books for softball. Charleston got some revenge over MEC champs Glenville State with an extra innings win, while Fairmont State got a gem from former Lincoln standout Delaney Haller, but couldn't do anything in run support at the plate, ultimately losing 1-0 to 2-seed East Stroudsburg. UC now enters the winner's bracket to face top seed Shippensburg today. Fairmont State has a must win against 6-seed Westchester. Glenville will look to bounce back against 8-seed Claflin.
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0: Cloudy today, a high of 69. Cloudy still tonight, though clearing later, low 50. Saturday, a mix of sun and clouds, gusty, high 80. Saturday night, expect rain and a thunderstorm, low 61. Sunday, mostly sunny and hot, high up to 89. Monday, sunny and possibly record-breaking heat, high up to potentially 93. That's your full forecast on 103.3 WKMZ.
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1: President Trump is flying home. I'm Dave Anthony, Fox News. After 2 days of talks in China...
2: This has been an incredible visit. I think a lot of good has come of it.
1: The president said before leaving that he and Chinese leader Xi Jinping did talk about Iran not being allowed to have a nuclear weapon. And they argued the Strait of Hormuz, mostly closed for shipping in this U.S. conflict, should be reopened. China buys most of Iran's oil. Fox's Lucas Tomlinson reports from Dubai.
3: During the summit, some Chinese vessels made it out of the Persian Gulf. It also got violent again, pretty noisy. An Indian-flagged livestock vessel was sunk off the coast of Oman. It's not clear if there was any livestock on board. All 14 crew members were rescued. This attack taking place while India was hosting a BRICS economic summit along with Iran's foreign minister was also in attendance. Another ship was commandeered off the east coast of UAE, last seen heading to Iranian waters.
1: The president is also touting trade deals worked out on the trip with more than a dozen American CEOs who came to China with him, telling Fox's Hannity.
4: Those business people are here to make deals and to bring back jobs. They're bringing back massive numbers. You know, China's going to invest hundreds of billions of dollars with those people that were in that room today.
1: While flying home, the president posted this morning on Truth Social he's planning something new for Washington along the Potomac River, what he calls the National Garden of American Heroes, that the president wrote will include a magnificent exhibition of statues. The CIA director's gone to Cuba, which the president's called a failed country with a tariff threat that's cut off fuel shipments to Cuba, leading to worsening shortages.
5: Director John Ratcliffe met with Cuban officials, including Fidel Castro's grandnephew, Raul Rodriguez Castro, to deliver President Trump's message that the U.S. is prepared to seriously engage on economic and security issues, but only if Cuba makes fundamental changes.
1: Fox's Carmen Roberts. Fox has also learned the U.S. is preparing a criminal case against ex-Cuban leader Raul Castro. 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
8: In the newsroom, I'm Alex Wiederspiel. A Harrison County man is facing an armed robbery and assault charge. 30-year-old Colton Justice Kalel is accused in a March 4th crime. Police say he ran up to a porch and threatened a person on the porch, demanding money. He could face at least 10 years in prison on the robbery charge alone if convicted. A former Calhoun County commissioner and educator is now officially indicted on hundreds of alleged sex crimes against a child. 39-year-old Jacob McCumbers of Arnoldsburg is indicted on 72 counts of first-degree sexual abuse and 86 counts of sexual abuse by a parent or guardian. McCumbers resigned his commission seat last year in the wake of the allegations and investigation. From uncharacteristically cold weather into some potential record-breaking heat, temperatures next week could jump into the 90s by Monday. The record for May 18th all time is 91 degrees. We'll have a full weather report coming up on this station.
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8: Cloudy today, a high of 69. Cloudy still tonight, though clearing later, low 50. Saturday, a mix of sun and clouds, gusty, high 80. Saturday night, expect rain and a thunderstorm, low 61. Sunday, mostly sunny and hot, high up to 89. Monday, sunny and possibly record-breaking heat, high up to potentially 93. That's your full forecast on 103.3 WKMZ.
0: Sports fans, it's time for the Friday Free-for-All. 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
8: Good morning, everybody, and welcome into a very, very busy edition of the Friday Free-for-All and what will be a three-hour extravaganza, essentially. We're gonna spill over with some WVU baseball content into the morning spiel as well. So 3 hours of spring sports. That's probably the best way to describe it. Michael Minnick is with me, as always, my co-host. And Mike, it's a great time, for starters, just when you consider the sheer volume of games that have been played. But we're also getting, I think, some really high-quality softball and baseball. And granted, it's the end of the regular season for baseball, but we're getting some really high-quality games, and that's going to lead into the state tournament. So it's an exciting time.
15: Yeah, I always feel like this is one of the more insane times, because not only are you in the playoffs, but you're kind of waiting to see, are we getting rained out? Are we not getting rained out? If we're getting rained out, when is this game going to be? And we've seen that with softball, where we've had a couple of days of rain. A regional that could have been finished today is being finished Saturday, maybe Monday. So we've got track regionals going on this week. So there's a lot going on. And then all of a sudden, you know, the waterfall turns off and you're down to, okay, we've got a state tournament for baseball and softball, and then we're done.
8: Oh, and by the way, though, as you mentioned, the weather, it's going to go from rain and kind of rain outs, and then temperatures getting into this weekend are going to be in the 80s and 90s. So very, very quick transition into that as well. We got a good show for you guys. We got a lot. Like I said, we're going to talk a little WVU baseball during the 9 o'clock hour. We're going to talk with Chris George during the 8 o'clock hour. We are going to talk a lot of softball today as well, which I'm pretty pumped about. Henry O'Brien is joining the show for the first time. Your successor at WVNews.com, new sports editor there.
15: Yeah, and a guy I brought in last fall, and I knew that he was going to be special, and he's been special. He's done a wonderful job already, in just a couple months, and well-deserved promotion for him to be sports editor and, you know, take over during one of the busier times of the year, hit the ground running as sports editor.
16: Yeah, so that'll be his first appearance on the show. I didn't even realize it. I met Henry, like, on his first week on the job. It was during the South Harrison-Phillip Arbor playoff football game, and I'm broadcasting from in there. And I did give him a shout-out on the air because I think it had been mentioned somehow that it was, like, his first assignment. And correct. So... lo and behold, there we go. We're also, I'm going to re-air a segment that I played earlier this week. So for folks who are not aware, Mountain East Conference got three teams into the NCAA Division II Atlantic Regional. Real decent chance one of them is going to get through, especially because in the opening round, two of them had to play each other. Didn't go quite Glenville's way in this rendition of the matchup with UC, but I got a chance to talk with Sarah Schoon, head coach at Glenville. She has done phenomenal work in turning that program from one that had been sort of an afterthought for 20 years into what is now one of the powers of the Mountain East Conference. So I'm going to go ahead, and that's going to air in our next segment coming up after this break. Glenville did lose in extra innings on day one. It's a double elimination tournament, so they'll get another chance. How about Fairmont State nearly upsetting the two seed on the road in Stroudsburg, Pennsylvania? They fall 1-0 in a really, really tight one. The bats just didn't get working. I didn't check to see, but I imagine Delaney Haller is responsible for that. She was the best pitcher for Fairmont during the Mountain East Conference tournament. I have a sneaking suspicion that she was probably the flavor of choice for the Falcons in that one. She's easily their best starter at the moment. They've been kind of working through who's going to be their two, who's going to be their three. But that'll give them a chance, though, if that's the way they're playing. You know, going into the next round, going into the loser's bracket, I think they'll have a chance at maybe doing some damage there.
15: And once again, you filled a line for me to look it up. So Delaney started, pitched a complete game, 6 innings, 1 run, 8 hits, walked 1, struck out 4. So she gets the loss. Sarah Davenport for East Stroudsburg threw a 2-hit shutout, struck out 9, didn't walk anybody. So that's what you need in a 1-0 game, is that kind of performance.
16: Yeah. I told you I'm the master of the buy time so that the other person can look it up. All right, we're gonna go ahead and take our first break. We'll come back. Again, the interview with Sarah Schoon is what's playing next, and then we're gonna get to our conversation with Henry. We caught up with him earlier this week. New sports editor Henry O'Brien from WVNews.com. As we are all spring sports today, Chris George during the 8 o'clock hour. This is the Friday Free for All. He's Mike Minnick. I'm Alex Wiederspiel. Our show brought to you by Dan Cavatillo to Buick GMC, and we're back right after this.
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16: I got a chance to catch up with Glenville State softball coach Sarah Schoon earlier this week on Wednesday before their game last night. They lost in extra innings to UC in the 4-5 game. So now Glenville goes back into the loser's bracket, much like they were in the Mountain East Conference when they went on their run at the MEC tournament. So we're going to play that part of that conversation for you. Great conversation, I thought, with Coach Schoon. So without further ado, Glenville State Pioneer softball coach Sarah Schoon is with us. And Coach, first of all, congratulations. And second of all, thanks for coming on the show.
30: Thank you so much. Thanks for having me.
16: I'm going to ask you a bunch of questions. I love having coaches on our shows for so many reasons, but I am kind of curious, going back as a kid, did you ever think you'd wind up coaching one day, let alone being as successful as you have been early in your career?
30: Oh my gosh. You know, yes, I guess to say yes to the coaching comment, I've been coaching since I can remember. I've always done lessons. When my sister was playing in Little League, she's 3 years younger than me, I was a part of that coaching staff just when I was, you know, 13 to 15 years old. And that was with Robert I. Murray, who is a wonderful coach down at Florida Southwestern Junior College. I've always been into the coaching aspects of things. So I guess, yes, in that sense. Did I know the extent that I would get into this? No. I'm very thankful for Coach Steve Warner at Wesleyan for guiding me and, you know, giving me a helping hand along the way with that. But as far as success goes, it's just been an uphill climb, and truly, I so appreciate the comment of, you know, saying that I've been successful, but it feels more so along the lines of that I'm just so blessed to be with such great athletes and athletes who want to strive to get better every single year.
16: Well, I mean, and you look at it, and I get, you know, the absolutely being modest in the face of success is completely, especially when you guys are still working, you know, the NCAA tournament coming up, and you guys are going to be rematching UC, so didn't take long for that, and we'll get into that in a moment. But I mean, just looking at some of the numbers that the program has done in your time, you can look at winning seasons, you can look at conference championships, you can look at, you know, all conference players. I don't know that there's a single metric that you guys haven't already exceeded from the prior 20 years, and I feel like that says a lot about how the program has grown under you. And so there's room for modesty, but I mean, the numbers do kind of speak for themselves. You guys have had one heck of a run here, and coming from an 11 win year, your first year, like, were you able to visualize this as a possibility back then?
30: You know, I think visualizing is a wonderful word. I 100% could always visualize it because I went and I did it as a player, and I wanted it so bad that there was no room to think otherwise. Every single recruit that I've had in my office, they can attest to the fact where I will sit down and I will say, my goal is to go back to the World Series. I've never done it as a coach. I was very, very, very blessed to go as a player. That is the goal. That's exactly what I'm chasing. I tell our players all the time, perfection can exist. It just depends how you look at perfect, like what your definition is of that. So it is something that I would say I've always visualized. It's something I chase. It's something I love. I'm obsessed with it. However, the village that we have at Glenville is truly just second to none. My admin, my athletic director, everything that I'm a part of, everybody there chases winning. Everybody there chases being at the top. I love that Glenville is a very strong academic school and a very strong athletic school. One does not lack because of the other, and it's just such a blessing to work there.
16: We're going to hit a couple of topics here, but let me ask you, what's the thing you learned most from your time at Wesleyan?
30: Oh my gosh, perseverance, resiliency. I cannot give enough credit to Coach Warner and everything that he instilled in us. He really embodied what it meant to move forward. And I heard this saying the other day, and I think it really just goes back to what he taught us, where I heard this saying that said, the only error that you can truly make is to decide not to move forward. And I think that's really what it was all about there. It was, you know, winning is important and it should be important. And it's something that you can do and you should try to do it. And so I really give a lot of credit to my college career playing under him. The assistant coaches, even both of them were all, I mean, they were wonderful assistant coaches. My assistant coach that I had throughout most of my time there is now the head coach at Shepherd, who's made a wonderful career for her also. Everything has, I felt, prepared me for this moment because of the wonderful coaches that I've had that have led me along the way.
16: And I know your background between West Virginia Wesleyan playing and then as an assistant, you also did travel ball. I mean, you've talked about it. You have done coaching at so many different levels. And then obviously that, I'm sure there is such a huge preparatory factor there, but how does it prep you for working with college athletes specifically who go from all of a sudden being, you know, it doesn't matter if it's the D1, the D2 level, the D3 level, usually each of these athletes was the best player at their high school. And now all of a sudden they're basically on, even on a not good team, let alone a good team, they're basically on an all-star team of other players who were the best player or the second best player at their school. How do you approach handling that when all of a sudden it's a totally different dynamic for many of them the first time in their lives?
30: I love this question. I don't handle that. That is on the upperclassmen. That's on the seniors. Your team dynamic, your culture, that's everything. I don't sit with freshmen and say, hey, here's the plan. This is where you could be. This is where you're at. That speaks for itself on the field. There is no ceiling. And when they go out there and their seniors can have the chance to say, hey, I was in your shoes once. Let's go. You're coming with me. And I want you to be better than me. And I had a really good conversation today with a freshman on the team where she was like, this is so amazing. You know, they got their stickers and they got, you know, the participation, you know, lanyard, and they're all just soaking it in and they're loving it. And one of the freshmen says, this is so cool. We should keep winning. And I was like, yeah, you should. And that's kind of where I think that question lies, where yes, they all are amazing. They were amazing in travel ball. They're amazing in high school. They're amazing now. But as far as their growth as an individual and athlete, that comes from the team dynamic. And I can point them in the right direction. But as far as the culture goes, that speaks for itself. And I'm just the seniors have done a wonderful job with that this year. I think all credit on that aspect should go to the upperclassmen.
16: And that is a perfect segue into my next question. I know you guys weren't super senior heavy this year, but Shelby McDaniels, mm-hmm. who played at Buchanan Upshur, Emma McLean, Kylie Burdick, and Kylie Goodman, who are all really, really mm-hmm. important to what you guys did during the regular season. And then, of course, in Salem, Virginia, winning the Mountain East Conference Championship and doing it what I kept referring to it as the hard way, as if there is an easy way to do it. But doing it the hard way, where you guys lost a game and then didn't lose again. And had to win six games to get the job done. Talk to me about what it meant to see that group and it culminate that way for them to finally get it done.
30: Oh, it was wonderful. It was truly one of the most fulfilling moments I think I've experienced. These seniors, those four athletes have been starting since their freshman year, and that's rare. I always say there's a freshman of the year award for a reason. There's no senior of the year award. they should be at that point then. But for them to come in and, I mean, they've played individually, each of them, over 200 games in a Pioneer uniform on the field. And that in itself, that growth that we're able to see, you know, you go back at their freshman year stats, I mean, they're just knocking it out of the water now, you know? And it was so rewarding to see that resiliency light just turn on and stay on. After the Fairmont loss, we had a really hard conversation where I said, you know, this is our fourth year straight, but third year being here where we won our first game and then we go and we lose our second. And I said, I don't read a book twice, let alone reading the same story three times. So we have to do something where we're changing this. And I was fortunate enough to ride up here to regionals with one of the seniors, Kylie Goodman, because she's playing with an injury and she needed off the bus for a minute. And she sat with me and she goes, you know, when we got down against Concord, I asked myself, is this really how this is going to end? And I thought it was kind of wonderful just to hear from her perspective, being a four-year starter and a senior, her being able to say, no, you know, I'm changing this right now and everyone's going to buy in and we're all going to do it. And she was the one actually who hit the go-ahead run, the RBI. So I thought that was a wonderful kind of point that she made there, where I haven't been able to talk to the seniors about it, but it's just been so fulfilling to see them live out their dream.
16: We have head coach from Glenville State, Sarah Schoon, with us, one of three MEC teams to make it to the NCAA Division II Atlantic Regional, Glenville State, UC, and Fairmont State. Glenville and UC meeting in the first game again. You guys aren't sick of each other yet?
30: No, I love Taylor. And actually, I made the comment where if one of the MEC schools comes out of this, right, whether it's us, Charleston, Fairmont, and that team goes to the World Series, that's a good day. You know what? Like, that's a good day. What a way to represent our state. So that's, you know, wonderful in itself. But yeah, here comes Game 7.
16: Yeah, I'm excited. I'm hoping I'll get a chance to sit down and watch it, because the first two were so good on Saturday, and obviously you guys played in the regular season as well. A couple more questions for you. First, though, I do need to know, what did you guys mm-hmm. feed Delaney Warnick before the tournament?
30: Oh my God, right?
16: What on earth? I mean, she's a great player, really, really great player, and had a great month of April. But that was like my colleague Scott put her numbers into like an OBP generator, right? Or OPS generator. And it was like, oh, these are Hall of Fame numbers if done over the course. Like, they were insane. And I don't have them in front of me, but it was like 6 home runs, 19 runs batted in, like 12 of 20 at the plate. She was bananas. So I got to know, what on earth got into Delaney Warnick?
30: You know, I don't know. Delaney's one of those players who she's always been someone that you just crave to get up to bat in a good situation, because she had the power to cause damage, right? But this was different. It was absolutely incredible. You know, I've been to that conference tournament for 8 years. I've never, ever seen anything like that. And I've played with All-Americans. It was fascinating. And the running joke, actually, Emily Nolan, who's our four-hole hitter, who hits right behind Delaney, she came up to me when Charleston was doing a pitching change, and she goes, I've got to be the only four-hole hitter in this tournament who has no RBIs. She goes, Delaney's taking them all. And it was just such a wonderful, like, we're having fun with it. The expectation, of course, for her to perform like that is not there. It's just such a blessing that she did. And I hope she just basked in all this glory, because she's the most humble player and down-to-earth player that you will ever meet. That I'm even more thankful it's happening to her.
16: And then Emily found a pretty big home run for herself in that in that Fairmont State game. So she fine, and I think she drive Delaney in. It was like one of the rare times.
30: Yeah, okay, that's right. She did.
16: Okay, got a little bit of sharing the love there. All right, real quick before I let you go, softball is it's a growing sport. I have a couple of numbers here, but the big one that stood out to me, the Little League Softball World Series Championship game last year was the most watched Little League softball game ever, averaging 1.5 million viewers and peaking at 3 million people watching softball. Softball at one time, I think many would have said, was a niche sport, and I don't think that's even remotely accurate now.
30: It warms my heart even that you brought up Little League. I grew up in Little League. I'm from Naples, Florida. They have 18 World Series titles from Little League. It's more than anywhere else in the world. My mom was the president of Little League for 9 to 11 years, somewhere in there. It's just so great when kids can go out and be kids and represent their hometown with pride. And I think Little League should continue to grow. I'm a huge fan. I also think that softball is just a wonderful sport, of course. I mean, I know that's a little biasy. But as far as softball and in general, you know, you see on D1 when they play their big World Series, it's the greatest show on dirt, right? It is. It's a wonderful sport. I'm so fortunate that it's growing. But I think it's growing because there's so much passion and love behind it. And once you start getting into it, it's hard not to love it.
16: Yeah, there are times where I think to myself, some of what it carries all the drama of baseball, but it throws it at you a little faster. You know, baseball can be a very slow burn.
30: Yeah, right. It really is. It's like a hot moment all the time. Baseball is beautiful in itself.
16: Yes,
30: I mean, obviously, I'm a big baseball fan, but yes, I have definitely some bias for softball.
16: Yeah. No shade thrown at baseball. Love baseball as well.
30: Yeah,
16: but
30: no.
16: it was one of those things. As I got exposed to it, I was like, oh, I get why people like this. Like, this makes total sense. Yeah, the other, you know, there are sports where you're like, oh, it just kind of hits you in the moment. But congratulations on a great season. I know you guys have much bigger plans in store. If folks are interested, is there a good way to watch the Division II NCAA tournament?
30: Yes, if you want to go and watch ours specifically, you would go to Shippensburg website. Their softball website should have it up with the live stream link to click, and just it'll pull up right there. It should be free to watch. If you show up in person, you would have to pay a ticket. I want to say tickets are like $5 or $10. But any team who's hosting, their specific website should have the link to watch postseason softball. So go look for that. Fairmont is playing at East Stroudsburg, if we have any Fairmont fans listening to this, and then us in Charleston are at Shippensburg.
16: Coach, much appreciated. That's Sarah Schoon, head coach of Glenville State.
30: Thank you so much for having me.
16: We'll take a break. Mike and I will return on the other side. We've still got more softball talk to come. We'll be chatting with Mike's successor at the Clarksburg Exponent Telegram, WVNews.com, new sports editor. That's coming up. Plus, we'll hear from Chris George, get in on the all the baseball action we can from across the state. That is next here on the Friday Free-for-All.
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16: All right, so Mountain East Conference had 3 teams in softball. And again, I spent last week watching a lot of MEC softball action and saw an amazing performance from Glenville State. They did it the hard way. They had to win twice on Saturday, did it against a UC team with dominant pitching, including both the pitcher of the year and the freshman pitcher of the year. Fairmont State kind of took one on the chin against Glenville State, but to their credit, they still get in as a 7 seed. And they had, as we alluded to earlier in the show, had a really good first day in the tournament. They just could not get anything across the plate as they got 2 hit in that one. So glad I got to talk with Sarah Schoon. I will say this, you know, Mike, one of the things when I was talking with Coach earlier this week that I had not

0: Because again, those are big numbers. And let's, you know, I'm going to keep picking on hockey for a minute here, my favorite sport, but 700,000, 800,000, like for a NHL regular season game, like those are pretty good numbers when you're not including sort of the biggest markets. Those are pretty good ratings. So I would say, you know, you look at the softball numbers, just wait till we get to the College World Series, right? The softball World Series, the numbers are generally even better than that. So I don't know. There seems like there's some growth potential here, even right here at home.
1: If only there was an unused baseball field on campus falling apart, where that could put the softball field. Oh, wait, there is. Holly Field is rotting right now, and that could be the softball field. And they've had exhibitions there before for softball. Now the majors are gone. They're at Mylan Park. But, man, you've got a tailor-made place to put a softball field.
0: You know, one thing they might need to do, they might need to refurbish that press box. I would say that press box was in rough shape when you and I were students there.
1: Well, now it's at Mylan Park. So
0: Oh man, yeah. I didn't even realize they took the whole press box.
1: They literally took the bleachers and press box and took them to Mylan. They are Morgantown's home press box and bleachers. Yes.
0: Wow. Well, shoot, maybe you just play over at Mylan. I don't know.
1: That's an option too.
0: Yeah. Sure. I'd be curious to see. Like, it does seem to me like they're, especially because I mean, as well, we've talked about this, prep softball here has produced, like, not just these very talented D2 players that, you know, we've talked about between Fairmont, Glenville, UC and the like, but they've produced D1 players as well, very close to home in some cases.
1: Yes. So I think there's a desire there. I think if there was a program here, it would be well supported. I think there'd be a lot of interest. And again, we've seen this with women's soccer, and I think women's soccer had further to go than softball did, where, you know, that is a grassroots program for this state, where Nikki is a Brown's bit of program that, you know, kids come be ball girls, come sit in the bleachers, learn the sport, have a connection to the university. Absolutely, you can do that with softball at WVU.
0: Yeah. All right, we're going to take another break. We've got much more coming up here on the Friday Free for All, brought to you by Dan Cavitota, Buick GMC. Going to transition into some baseball talk coming up here a little bit later. We've got some more softball talk coming your way. We're going to look at softball at the high school level next with Henry O'Brien. That's ahead here on the Friday Free for All, brought to you by Dan Cavitota, Buick GMC.
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8: We're talking a little softball today as the regional tournament is continuing on and bringing in for the first time the new sports editor following in the footsteps of Michael Minnick at WVNews.com. We have Henry O'Brien joining the program for the first time. Henry, first of all, thanks for coming on the show.
9: Great to be here. Thank you so much for having me.
8: And second, we're going to essentially today, we're going to spend a little bit of time talking a little softball. I for full disclosure for those at home, just because of the scheduling for all of us, we sat down on Wednesday. So we're not going to talk about every single game in painstaking detail. This is more going to be kind of looking at the picture as a whole, similar to what we did with Greg Carey a couple of weeks ago from Metro News, and kind of looking at how the picture has taken shape at this point and what direction we think it's moving with the softball tournament and where we think this is headed come next week. So Mike, as the man who hired Henry, I'm actually going to defer to you. If you want to kick us off here, if you want to throw out the first pitch, I will throw it to you.
10: All right, Henry, let's kind of start with Lincoln, a team that's in the driver's seat as we talk now. Beat Braxton County 27-0, beat Moorfield 5-1. They're in a really good position. They just need one more win as we talk now to get to the state tournament.
9: Yes, they're firing on all cylinders at the moment. I talked to Coach Yancey Weaver last night against Moorfield, and he was much happier where his team was as opposed to about at the start of the month where his team beat South Harrison 6-2, but the tone of his voice was very disappointed, even though they won by four runs. They won by four runs last night, but he seemed much happier because I think their plate discipline is getting better. They're forcing pitchers into longer counts, and they're also just getting on base more. And the results showed against Braxton County with a 27-0 win, but also they have since about April 18th when they played Wheeling Park in Washington, they've only lost once, and it was to Morgantown up in Milan Park. So they've been firing on all cylinders. They've been beating everybody that comes their way, at least in the general region, and it's starting to really show in softball regionals.
8: It makes some sense to me when you describe it that way, because I think about having watched the sport more and more now, you cannot struggle at the plate for long stretches of time and expect to mm-hmm. win, because the odds are, with the way power has become so important in this game, if you struggle long enough, someone's going to catch you at the plate. So I can see why a 6-run outing against South Harrison might have been a problem for Yancey.
9: Yeah, right. But also, he was just last night against Moorfield, he was very happy with, they only struck out twice and they walked six times. And when you get those extra base runners and you're not like losing base runners from strikeouts on long at bats, that's going to really be a momentum boost for the team. And I think they're starting to come to form in that way.
10: The other team that's going to get a day off because they won on Tuesday, Robert C. Byrd going to Lewis County and winning 12-9. Talk about offense, getting 12 runs against pretty solid Lewis County team. What have they done the last couple of weeks to kind of get to the point where they're in the winner's bracket right now?
9: I mean, they've been very unafraid. Just they've had it's a very interesting year for Byrd, because I've been covering a lot of their earlier games this year, and there were games against like Bridgeport when they go on the road, they'd go up big, but then they'd struggle and blow leads. But they exploded, of course, against Hampshire for a 26-0 win. But obviously the bigger win is against Lewis County on the road in Weston. And some of the, like, it's their leadoff hitters that are really, providing the engine. Lexi Hardy had 2 hits last night. Chloe Barlow, who's been a stud on the mound, had 3 hits and 3 RBIs. Amira Moore in the 3 spot had 3 hits. So they're getting a lot of production from the top of their lineup. And when they have Chloe Barlow pitching as she does, even when she gives up a lot of runs as she did last night, she's still very productive. She's able to get strikeouts and get players out, like their team out of innings.
10: I think Lexi Hardy too is one of the more underrated players in the state. She can
9: absolutely
10: hit. She's a really good fielder too.
9: 100%. Yeah, she's made some very, I'll see her impressive throws or impressive catches from her when there's like blue pop-ups into the edge of the infield. So yeah, it's Hardy is such a valuable piece in that way, and she just helps Byrd through moments, even when they're going through tough stretches in games.
8: We got a chance to talk with Peyton Campbell, the head coach at Lewis County. And, now they have a bit of a more difficult path. I think, very likely that they'll beat Hampshire. Again, that game, for anyone who is listening, you can go check out the scores of these games over at WVMetroNews.com at the high school sports section. Every single softball regional score is posted on one page there, so you can follow along. But the path is now a lot harder for Lewis County, and this is a team that Mike and I agreed we thought the expansion of the tournament would give them a legitimate chance to get there and do something they hadn't been able to do when they had some of their best teams in years past. And RCB kind of acting as a potential spoiler there. Do you still give Lewis a decent chance of even though they have to do it the hard way, finding their way, getting to the state tournament?
9: Oh, I absolutely think they still have a chance. Like, even if they have to rematch against RCB, this was a very tight game. And I mean, Byrd won last night with an incredible 7-run seventh inning. So it was not a given that Lewis was going to lose this game. And they also had 6 runs in the 6th last night. So they were in the driver's seat for the most part. And I believe in both of the Old Acre, Brooklyn and Bailey. Brooklyn obviously was on the mound the whole night, but she was still able to get 14 strikeouts. So, they do have at least some form of a core that makes me trust them that they can bounce back.
10: I do think the challenge is now you have to beat Byrd twice. Mm-hmm. And even though the Hampshire game should be pretty easy because it's the wife, you still have to play 5 innings. So that's still
9: pitching. It's still an extra game. Yeah, absolutely.
10: As you look at the rest of the field, Dodgers County is a team that I think you've seen a good bit of, lost their winner's bracket game, but I think still in a decent position to make it.
9: Oh, absolutely. I think they're going to be just fine. And I still comfortably think they are going to make the state tournament, but we'll see. I mean, it's been very interesting watching them here and there. It's funny. I've seen them when I've seen them play, I've seen them lose. So it's never been like their best outing. I'll see their scores and be like, I don't doubt that they're very good. But yes, they did drop a game 5-2 to Oak Glen last night, and you just weren't seeing the production from their lineup that you are accustomed to. Only 5 hits. I mean, Brooke DeHaven was left hitless last night. Mm-hmm. Isabel Holtz had 2 from the catcher's position. So I think they will be able to bounce back, but they are certainly going to need more from their hitters. They also, we were talking about with Lincoln, just Dodgers County didn't walk at all last night. They got struck out 7 times, and that plate discipline, man, that can really be the difference in some of these games. And you didn't see it from Dodgers last night. I assume they will bounce back from this even after the loss to Oakland.
8: So that is funny, though, because it one of the things that it makes me think of with Doddridge, you know, we've talked about it all year, how gorgeous those facilities are, of course. And,
9: yes.
8: And that having facilities like that is a huge, huge advantage early in the season, certainly, because you're practicing often at a time when other teams cannot. But I guess I'm curious, does the gap between teams narrow as we get to this point in the season, and that advantage for Dodgers, while I'm sure it's still there in some form, is not as prevalent perhaps as it would have been back in early April?
9: Absolutely, because I mean, even though Dodgers will face a lot of foes, and they'll have teams come face them just throughout the season. I mean, they went to Oakland both times, so it doesn't really count there, but like, teams are going to be, once they get more familiar with Doddridge and playing in their facilities, they're just not going to be as afraid, and they're just not going to be as like overwhelmed by like the how beautiful their softball field is with the big bulldog in center field. It's something where it's just, you get kind of used to it, and it's definitely not a hindrance because it's still a great, nice home field advantage for Doddridge, but it's something that teams aren't going to be like overwhelmed by, I think. Mm-hmm.
8: Yeah, the practice time is such a huge, huge deal. But I feel like once you've played 30 games, like, we're not talking as much about how important it is to have those early practices at that point. That point is sort of the other thing, too.
9: Absolutely.
10: Last one on softball, Henry, before we move on to some baseball. Who do you look at and say this is the team that has the best chance to win a game or games at the state tournament, should they make it?
9: You know, at least from our like Harrison County and our North Central West Virginia region, I feel at least a little okay about Lincoln. I know I've seen them more than anybody, so I guess I'm used to them the most. So it's going to be tough, no question, because there's other parts of the state that have like softball powers, but Lincoln has the talent. They have players that are not afraid. And I honestly, it's not even that the skills that like make me think that, it's that how Lincoln carries themselves during games. Very honestly, like, I'm watching them last night, they are always talking, they're always chirping, and they always have players that are just unafraid to, I guess, meet that moment, even when it's a down moment for them. And even if they get down during a game, during the state tournament, I think they have a confidence, and that starts with Coach Weaver. And I think that will lead them to at least a win or two, or even if they lose at first, they might bounce back. I really do believe in this Lincoln team.
10: Baseball practice hot off the presses as we talk right now.
9: Yeah.
10: It's just glancing at them. The surprise for me that jumps out to me right away is Grafton is the 4 seed.
9: Yeah.
10: In the region. So they're going to have to beat the 1 seed John Marshall to get to Huntington.
9: That is going to be extremely challenging. They are going to take care of Fairmont Senior. Fairmont Senior is a very young team. Grafton is a very senior heavy team. I've watched them a couple times, saw them Monday. And they last night they did break their own school record for wins in a regular season, wins in a season. So this is a very historic team for Grafton. It's very unfortunate that they now are being rewarded for that by having to go to John Marshall. So it's going to be tough. I mean, even if they beat Fairmont Senior, then drop a game to John Marshall, it gives them at least experience of playing against them and traveling up to them. So, yeah, it's tough. It's tough. It would have been a far more interesting, like, flip of the bracket if, say, Brooke is at 4 and Grafton's at 3 and you play North Marin and East Fairmont. That feels far more manageable. But, yeah, no question. It's tough for Grafton. It's tough for Coach Gowd, but they've played a lot of the great competition around here, including Bridgeport, RCB, and they're able to hang. Even if they lost to Bridgeport, they did beat RCB in their own building, or field. I mix up basketball and baseball all the time. But, yeah, Grafton is – they faced a lot of good competition before. It's going to be tough, no question, but I do think they have a shot to make it close and interesting.
8: I do think this does bring up an interesting note, though, that, again, we see it time and again where the things that I think we in the media would value. And I don't say this pejoratively, because I would have voted Grafton a 3 if I had a say in this.
9: I would as well.
8: But we generally look, I think, at body of work as a whole. They're kind of looking at in region work. And even though Brook was what, three games under 500, Grafton was 14 games over 500. Brook beat Grafton earlier in the season, and that seems to be the deciding factor.
9: Exactly.
8: I do wonder if there's an element of we've got to find a way to have more in region games as a result of this, because I think it's tough for me watching this when I see what a small sample size this is coming down to. And it's like, do the games out of region really not matter at all?
9: Right. That's what gets me questioning about it. Like, and you go back to they're making this decision. And again, I don't want to like make this a whole controversy or anything, but Grafton played Brook and John Marshall on a doubleheader back in March the 28th. And they struggled. I mean, they lost to Brook 8-1, and they then lost to John Marshall 7-1. So it's tough. And if that's what that's what's being used to be the difference between the 4 and the 3 seed, it's a little questionable, at least in my mind. But it's still results matter, and I think Grafton's not gonna pout about it for long. They can't, because they're going to have to go play Fairmont Senior. So, and they can't, I mean, of course, Fairmont Senior again is a young team, but Grafton will still have to be ready for that and not look ahead to John Marshall.
10: I feel like we could break down these brackets for hours.
9: Oh my gosh.
10: The other one I really was curious to see, that one that we've talked about with Chris as well, is AA Region 2, because you've got a lot of quality teams in that bracket. So Frankfort, who was the runner up in AAA last year, is the one seed. Lincoln gets the 2. That's great for them. And again, that a lot of that, I think, is the head-to-head work they did in the region.
9: Absolutely.
10: South Harrison's the 3. Phillip Barber, who was a runner-up in AA last year, is the 4. Moorfield the 5. Petersburg the 6. Brookley Springs the 7. Brexton County the 8. So Frankfort's going to have – Frankfort and Phillip Barber are fighting for a spot, basically. And South Harrison and Lincoln are fighting for a spot, basically. How do you see that region playing out?
9: See, at Phillip Barber, for me, they, of course, had a great season last year. And they have their big sign up in Phillip. He just saying they got to the – they were runner-ups and stuff. But they've had weird games this year. They've had games including not only against Lincoln, where Lincoln had this incredible comeback in the seventh inning to pull off this remarkable win with Max Abruzzino's return. But also, Phillip Barber had a bad loss to North Marion. This North Marion team, they won 3 games, and the Colts blew that game. And they can be a little strange when it comes in those later innings, and they kind of take their foot off the gas a little bit. And I think that's going to bite them in the you-know-where when they go play against Frankfort or even against Moorfield. Who knows? You start to question, no matter who they're playing, when you lose to a team like North Marion. I know North Marion's in AAA, but they've only won 3 times this year, and you blew that game. So it makes you question everything about the Colts. That being said, I still think they will get to play Frankfort in the second round, but I still think Frankfort will win that part of the region. And then Lincoln, South Harrison. Lincoln took care of business against the Hawks at home earlier this year. I'm pretty comfortable saying that their mix of pitchers, whether it's AJ Bart or Alex Green, I feel pretty comfortable in saying that team will advance out of it. No disrespect to South Harrison. They've had an impressive year, but I think when it comes down to it, I think home field will matter in the end, and I think that'll give the advantage to the Cougars.
10: That's going to be a really fun potential.
9: Oh, absolutely.
10: To get to Huntington, is South Harrison and Lincoln playing for all the marbles. That would be.
9: Yeah, it'd be a Harrison County. Everyone will have to be there.
8: And South Harrison was right there last year, a year ago. So I will say one thing for the Hawks is they've had a very weird year as well. I thought they started out so hot, and then they came down to earth against a Lincoln team that at the time we weren't really sure what this Lincoln team was. Now I think we look at that loss and we don't think that the 10 run rule loss is as bad as it was for South Harrison. This is a good Lincoln team, but I am a little surprised. I thought with Phillip Barber taking maybe a step back, you would think this was South Harrison's chance to kind of step up. And now they have a new obstacle in their way.
9: Yeah. But in fairness to the Hawks, I mean, Jacob Watts has been a great pitcher for them. But during that game, and I was there, you could kind of feel just like it was starting to be like drip, drip, drip. Like Lincoln starting to get the momentum going, and then it just kind of exploded all at once. And it kind of just coldly fell in on South Harrison. I believe it was a home run from Green that really started to get the momentum going in the Cougars' favor, and they just could not for the life of them hit Bart or Colton Edwards, for that matter. He's another pitcher for them that could be interesting. So, yeah, the Hawks have been very interesting this year, and they will play very well against teams that, like, in their double A or their single A teams, but when it comes to maybe some of those regional opponents, becomes a little more of a challenge. But that's kind of part of what makes high school baseball fun. So I still think Lincoln will come out of it, but I wouldn't be shocked if South Harrison makes it really tight.
8: Hey, Henry O'Brien of WVNews.com, the new sports editor there. Henry, one, really appreciate you coming on the show for the first time. Two, again, congratulations on the new job. Three, you had an entire forum to say whatever you wanted about Mike Minnick, and you chose to stick to business, I see.
9: I try to be as professional as I can. Off mic, that's a different story. Well, thank you so much, guys, for having me. I really appreciate it. I'd love to come on again.
8: Absolutely. All right, we'll take a break. We've got a lot coming up on the show today, so I hope folks will stick around, including we are going to talk with our buddy Chris George, who will go even deeper dive on what we've got going on the baseball side of things. So stick around. This is the Friday Free-for-All brought to you by Dan Cava, Toyota Buick GMC.
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8: Back here, everybody, Alex Wiederspiel and Michael Minnick on the Friday Free-for-All. And that was a good poll, Mike. That was a really good poll. First time guests. We've really expanded the footprint of the Free-for-All in terms of the caliber and quality of guests. Not just since you came, but even in the last couple of years as well. I feel like for a while I was always the same couple of guys, and they're all great, by the way. They're all great, but I realize as we expand this, you know, from outside of just being a football show, we've had a chance to really talk to some good folks.
10: Yeah, no doubt. And anytime you get a Syracuse journalism graduate, you know they're going to be amazing at everything.
8: Yeah, it's true. And there's a pretty proud history of Syracuse journalism grads doing good work in West Virginia. So that's he follows in some pretty hallowed grounds, if you will.
10: Yeah, Tony Caridi, obviously.
8: Yeah, and I don't remember, is Dave Pasch also a Syracuse guy?
10: Yeah, Pasch is a Syracuse guy.
8: Yeah. So, and he did his work at WAJR, and now folks might remember his name as the play-by-play voice of the Arizona Cardinals. But that's all for another day. Let's talk a little softball. Let's talk a little baseball, and just kind of go over. You know, obviously we kind of focused a little hyper local with Henry, which I think tracks, and on the softball side of things, you know, when folks hear this show, there will be more scores available to them. But we talked about all of this on Wednesday to accommodate schedules. Everybody's very busy, and this is a very busy time of year with softball and baseball postseasons both getting underway, Mountain East Conference postseasons. Point being, though, is that I do think when you're looking at it, it would be a surprise if we saw any major upsets at this point on the softball side. The big one is the one that you pointed out, I think, on the pre-for-all, and certainly you pointed out with Henry, is that RCB Lewis County, that's going to be interesting. That path is going to be very, very interesting.
10: Well, and I think, like Henry alluded to, the way that Bird did it, a big inning to come back and win that game. You almost wish, I think, if you're Bird, that you played the next day and just play him again when this is nice and fresh. But now Lewis is going to have a day to regroup, probably beat Hampshire comfortably, get that mental focus back. So it'll be an interesting situation to see how fresh is Lewis's pitching for the rematch. How does Bird respond to that win? You know, I think it's one of those things where if Lewis can win the first game, they have a lot better chance to win the second game. I think the first game might be where Bird has to get him.
8: Now that we have a little bit of time to expand upon it on the baseball side of things, Grafton is a 4 seed. I am curious where you fall on sort of that conversation that we started in the last segment about sort of body of work versus in-region work.
10: Yeah, I think you've got to use the in-region work as the first criteria. But again, I think you also have to factor in everything else. And as you said, because these regions are so big, you're almost having to do what they did, which is you play two against Oak Glen and Brook and John Marshall and play those teams early, and that way you get it out of the way and you make sure you play them, but you might not be at your best. And I experienced this when I was coaching soccer, that a lot of the regional games were early because you had conference games to worry about. So, you know, you're playing a soccer game the first weekend of the season, you've got kids that haven't played soccer before, you're not going to be very good. But when you play them again later in the season, it's going to be a totally different situation. So I think that's a lot of it. Was just you got to get them in, you got to play them. I don't think it should be the whole criteria, but that really hurts Grafton to be in the bracket with the 1 seed. If they'd been the 3 seed, it'd be a different story.
8: Yeah, no, absolutely. It's I still think it's a problem that does need to be resolved, and I get why the in-region play is as important as it is. It's just, man, it's a great season for Grafton. They wind up being 14 games over 500 and they're going to be ranked behind a team that's three games under. And it does not sit well with me, but I also confess that I come back to this all the time. And you just alluded to it. The geography of the state is it's a massive challenge.
10: Well, then you also have to pick your spot of, okay, well, we're playing a weekend series. Do I save my best pitcher for this weekend series? Do I use him during the week for a conference game? That's part of the calculus too. And if you're not going to, I think they've done a good job of scheduling a lot of regional teams, but until it's required, it really makes it tough to make that decision. And then if you get a rain out, then it's okay. We didn't use our best guy this week. Do we start him on Monday now? There's kind of a ripple effect to that.
8: You know, we didn't get a chance to expand as much on this with Henry. We talked a little bit about South Harrison and Lincoln, but the one thing I forgot to ask him, and I'll save this for you instead. Do you think there's any element of that where South Harrison, like we talk about how hard it is, and baseball is certainly a different beast, but in other sports, how hard it is to beat a team twice or beat a team three times in a single season. It gets harder in sports like football and basketball to do that. Obviously, baseball, there are some fundamental differences and that make that not as true. But I do wonder if this is going to be a tougher task for Lincoln, because this is a South Harrison team that knows that they got the doors blown off them once. They were really close the second time, that they probably feel like they owe Lincoln a little bit. I think that's going to be a motivated South Harrison team should they get past Petersburg.
10: And that's what I was just going to say is the other thing with being the two versus the three seed, I think the gap between six and seven is pretty significant. Petersburg's a good team. So that could be a game where you might have to throw your best pitcher, your second best pitcher to get through that game. I don't think Lincoln's going to have to do that. So Lincoln can kind of look at that second game and say, whoever comes out of that bracket, we're going to throw AJ Bart, Jacob Bart, make sure we stay in the winner's bracket. I think South Harrison is going to have to give their best to beat Petersburg. And I think that's a big factor too.
8: Yeah, that's a great point. That's a really, really good point. Phillip Barber, I do think they still have a chance. I agree with the classification of it being a weird year, but we'll just have to see. I don't think you can write off the last year's runners up immediately. That's a really good program they've got there, but they do have a tougher path, as we kind of noted in the previous segment.
10: I think too, if we see both those teams survive the first game and maybe throw a second or third best pitcher. We get Cale Wolf against Lance and Orberg. Those are the two best pitchers, two of the best pitchers in the state. If we get Phillip Barber Frankfurt in that second game, that's going to be a heck of a game to watch and follow up.
8: We are going to talk more about the regions, of course, with Chris George. We're going to go kind of painstaking through all of them. So these are just a few of the highlights locally that kind of caught our eye today and now, but we're going to go much deeper dive. And of course, we're going to talk about Bridgeport's path to the state tournament, and what that will look like here in this expanded tournament field. All of that coming up. But Mike, before we go, any final softball or baseball thoughts before we take a break?
10: Great to see Lincoln in position to make the state tournament. That's been a long time coming for them, a program that's been consistently good. Hope they can finish it off. I think they absolutely deserve that opportunity. And then we'll see if some of these other teams can join them. I think either Bird or Lewis, that would be an amazing thing for that program, whoever comes out of that. So it's great to see the state tournament expanded, giving teams hope and more chances to make it to a state tournament and see what they can do there.
8: Well, it is a little bit fun too, because we were not sure what to expect out of this Lincoln team when the season started. I think there was a lot of thought that South Harrison was going to be the real beneficiary of the expansion. And it turns out it might be Lincoln, that they've kind of caught up. Really, really good year for the Cougars. So we'll see how that goes down. We're going to take a break. We still got plenty more to talk about on the show. We're going to get into a little bit with the MEC softball and baseball tournaments now that those are wrapped up, plus some results from the NCAAs in Division II. Might talk a little Mountaineer baseball as well today. And then, of course, Chris George is going to bring it all home for us with the Big Bad Baseball segment that's coming up in our back half of the show here in just a little bit on the Friday Free For All, brought to you by Dan Cavateo of Buick GMC.
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8: The Big Bad Baseball segment makes its return. My apologies. It was my fault that we didn't have it last week as I was in Salem, Virginia. It's been a very softball-heavy year for me personally. Not as much baseball, much more softball, but we're going to fill the next 30 minutes with baseball. We might even get a chance for a little Mountaineer baseball at the end of it. May I just say, I continue to be the kiss of death. Any prediction, any take that I have, the exact opposite thing occurs. So I was a little critical of WVU baseball, and they have run off 8 straight wins since a very critical segment I did with Greg Carey, who, by the way, was not very critical of them. But WVU baseball, apparently anything I say, the opposite happens. Arms short in the bullpen, it's okay. We're just going to start scoring 12, 13 runs a game and sweeping the number one team in the Big 12. That's fine. So we'll save that for the very tail end here. Let's start with a little high school baseball. Chris George is here, our WKMZ everything contributor. Once upon a time, he was the Luis Soho of this segment. Now, though, he clears the bases. He's a power hitter. I didn't realize how much power Chris had in the baseball world. Chris, Bridgeport is still unanimously number one in the power rankings. They're number one in their region. It looks like they're headed towards a potentially special run here. They have work to do to get there, but the path is clear to get to the state tournament.
0: Oh, don't forget, I still have that round body like Luis Soho, so let's not forget that part. So, you know, let's just call it like it is, you know? So, but, yeah, as for Bridgeport, they got that big round number one around their chest right now, and it's well-deserved. I mean, what an outstanding year, guys, 28-4. I think, you know, Brent and I were at the North Marion game back on Tuesday, and we discussed the kind of a season, a mini wrap-up of the season, and basically, if you would have told me they would be batting around 355, 360 as a team, I would have said no way. But that's been the story. It's been their offense at the plate. Plus, they're starting pitching. And they always have started pitching. We knew that. But Blake Butcher has really developed into that guy. He and Owen Sonrecker and Guy Avolio at the top of this rotation. Of course, you got to throw Case and Vaughn in there as well. But Blake Butcher is a guy that everyone knew for 3 years had the stuff to be a dominant pitcher, but he never was a consistent command-type pitcher like he was this year. His strikeout-to-walk ratio was nearly 4-1. His walks were under 15 for the year, and there was probably two different starts last year he combined to walk 15 batters. So he matured. He's healthy. This whole entire team took off. And I think the neatest thing about this, guys, is they have four seniors. Yeah. That's a rarity for Coach Robert Shields in Bridgeport to have only four seniors. And with that small amount of seniors, they won that many games. It's been impressive.
10: Chris, I think, too, it's been a season where, other than the North Marion situation where there was the bomb threat and the rain delay, they've been able to pretty much be on schedule. And I think that's been a big part of their momentum, is they've just been able to just keep playing day after day and keep winning day after day.
0: Yeah, that's a very good point. I think that's why they turned out to be so good. They found that consistency throughout the schedule, because Robert Shields loves to play every day. He'll play 6 days a week. He wants to, you know, and that's how he builds a schedule. He starts later than most teams, and he packs it in, and he wants his teams peaking by the end of the season. And they had that consistent rhythm all year because, like you said, they only had one game, and it was canceled twice, and they finally got that in back on Tuesday, and that helped this team. A, he challenges them with the strength of schedule, but B, it's the consistency of it, and the weather really helped out this year for Bridgeport. It really did. The only negative is, you know, they only could schedule one game this week. Now they're full regular season, 32 games. They can't play anybody else. That means if they would happen to win the regional next week, they're going to be off for 2 weeks. Unless the regional gets pushed into the week after due to weather, which is very possible, you know. So that's kind of the hole you dig yourself there, but there's really not much you can do about that. I still think it was the right decision, and though some of these bumps and bruises will get some time to heal, but hey, first things first, it's baseball, boys. You know, the other one seed, we get that, but they still got to go through that and win and get to Charleston, and I know Coach Shields and his staff's going to be very focused on the winner of that Kaiser Elkins matchup on Monday.
10: Something with basketball too, Chris, where there was a great season for Bridgeport, and then they played, two games in about 17 or 18 days, and then they went to the state tournament.
0: Yeah, very strange, wasn't it? And the coaches didn't like it. I don't think I didn't like it personally, but it really doesn't matter to me because I'm just a broadcaster. But the coaches didn't like it, and I agree with them. Now, the format could change next year. We might go to a more north-south regional type system like Quad A does, and I think that's going to help solve that issue maybe next year. That's not official, but that's the early word on that potential for AAA to go to that type of format. But as of right now, you're right, the new system. And again, my biggest beef with it is not only that, but that regional championship game, the best 2 out of 3, those crowds would be monumental. Let's just say right now on paper that Byrd and Bridgeport advance as the 1 and 2, okay? Imagine that best 2 out of 3. Imagine the crowds that would draw for Harrison County and the support that would get in the community. That would be a monumental, huge best 2 out of 3 series, similar to the Frankfurt series a year ago. That was so fun because Frankfurt really traveled well for 2 of those games. They ended up winning that, and that's what we'll miss. And that's why I like the 14 state tournament. I understand the smaller schools wanted the 8. They got their wish, and they're going to have 8. You're just not going to see that regional final anymore. So it's a shame, but we got to move on.
10: Robert C. Byrd is the 2 seed in this region. I was just covering the regional track meet yesterday, and I was talking to Jared McGann, who's the sports editor of the Hampshire Review. Hampshire feels really good about their chances to upset Byrd and get out of that half of the pod.
0: Yeah, they do. They split with them very first game of the year, you know, and the Trojans limping a little bit coming in here. They got surprised over the weekend up at Grafton. Lost 2 games to Grafton and Elkins. The Elkins game was an upset. Grafton's a pretty good team, so losing 3-1 to the Bearcats wasn't a surprise, but I think dropping 2 there was a surprise. They were able to bounce back and beat a very competitive Moorefield team 8-7 this week. So it's a Hampshire team that puts the ball in play. I mean, they don't have a lot of big-time names on that roster, but they do have some playoff experience, and we saw that a year ago where Bridgeport got a chance to square off against them last year. It's a team that puts the ball in play. They got multiple guys in the lineup that can swing the bat, and they're pitching throw strikes. They don't have any overpowering pitchers, but they all throw strikes and keep them in games. That's a sneaky good team there, and Robert C. Byrd has shown this year they can beat anybody, but they've also shown where they can lose to some people too, because sometimes the depth in the rotation just hasn't stepped up completely like they like it. Yeah, we all know about Carvelli. He's been the number one. But then after that, they've had 2 or 3 guys trying to find that 2 and 3 spot. The inconsistency, though, has really showed here, especially here in the back half of the season.
10: How important is that bye to know, okay, we can throw Carvelli against whoever wins that Hampshire-Lewis County game and put ourselves a win away from the state tournament?
0: Huge. Huge, because you don't have to play the regional final. Mm-hmm. It's absolutely huge because you know you're going to play somebody coming in. It's going to probably throw their number one on Monday.
10: Yep.
0: And then you're going to play them with your number one against their number two, and that's advantage Robert C. Byrd or whoever's in that situation, Bridgeport as well. So I think it's huge. I think the only downside of it is, in baseball, the team that you're playing played the night before. And Robert C. Byrd, I'm not sure when their last game. They played Buckhannon last night and lost 10-9. So if they don't play another game between now and Tuesday, they're going to, I'm not going to say they're going to be cold. They'll probably enjoy the time off and practice, but the team they're going to play had already played the night before. So that's the only negative there, but it's also a team. It's like the Hampshire. They got to travel to Byrd. That's a long distance for a weeknight. I think that'll play a factor as well.
5: Do you want to talk a little bit about the first region in Class AAA, where there's some intrigue there for a couple of reasons? The first, obviously, East Fairmont with a 2 seed, good year for them. Grafton ranked number 4. Are you surprised at all after Grafton, with a record-setting 21-win season, picks up a 4 spot, really essentially all tied to an early season loss in region?
0: Yeah, I did. I was a little surprised by that because I thought I know they lost to Brook 8-1, but that was back on March 28th. That's a long time ago. And I think the complete body of work shows Grafton should have been at least a 3 seed, boys. I really believe that. And although Grafton, you know, those 2 losses back on Saturday, the one loss was a bad loss. I mean, they lost to an Elkins team. They beat 17-2 earlier in the year, and they turn around and lost to them. The Hampshire loss was a win, actually. They beat Hampshire, so splitting those two, you know, I don't think, you know, didn't really mean anything, but I think too much emphasis was put on head-to-head, and I get it, Brook won, but it was March 28th. I think they're a better team. Well, in fact, I'm pretty sure, just by what I know Brook has, I think Grafton's a better team than that. And I'll be honest with you, I think East Fairmont has an argument to be number one. I really do. I know, you know, East Fairmont and John Marshall. John Marshall's had a pretty good year, but I honestly would put East Fairmont against anybody in that region. I think they have an argument to be the number one seed.
10: Chris, I feel like no matter who's been in this region, it's always been the wackiest region. We've seen upsets. We've seen the bottom team win that, you know, back when it was double elimination with just the Fairmont schools and Weir and Oak Glen. Who do you see coming out of this bracket?
0: Well, that's a good question. I think John Marshall, East Fairmont, Graft, I think they all have a shot here. I think it's going to come down to whoever can hit the baseball the most, because I think whoever can score the most runs here with their offense has a chance to win this, because I think the pitching after the top one or maybe two kind of gets thin here. So I think whoever can score the most runs and be able to get those clutch hits might be the team ends up, you know, getting out of this. And fortunately, you're going to have two, right? So, I mean, that's the other thing to look at. You're going to have two teams. So I'd say it's either going to be the combination of East, John Marshall, and Grafton. I think two of those three will be the two that come out of this. And who will that be? I don't know, but somewhat Grafton's going to have to win a game on the road. You know, and if they can do that, I think they got a great shot. But John Marshall's had a good year, and East Fairmont, you know, may not have the depth in the pitching staff. I know Jackson Waskus is really good, but they can hit the ball, man. They've scored a lot of runs this year in some games that have been played. I know when they went up against Robert C. Byrd and they put 14 runs on the board, and that was impressive. So it's probably going to come down to who swings the bat the best here.
5: Can you explain to me the Class Quadruple A bracket? I don't think I've ever seen anything that looks more silly. And I don't mean this. I don't mean this as against the WVSSAC. I understand why it's as complicated as it is. What do you have to do to get through this bracket?
0: Play a lot of games, right? You know,
5: a lot, and apparently.
0: Yeah, and that's the word next year. They're thinking about doing this for AAA. And that's going to even be more, because AAA's got more teams than Quad A. So you're going to have a little bit more issues with this. It's definitely going to be a two-week process. So I think with Quad A, I think the numbers and the pitching staff for these teams are deeper. So I think they can withstand this. Who's going to come out of this? I don't know. I really don't know. Jefferson has really struggled hitting the baseball last back half of the season. I mean, they've really struggled hitting the baseball. They've struggled against anybody they play. Even games they've won, they've struggled to hit the ball. I mean, Frankfurt got them the other day 6-1. Moorfield only lost 3-0 to them. So, you know, this Jefferson team, I think, is very capable. They have the experience. They've got the pitching. But offensively, and the same thing can be said for Morgantown. We know Morgantown's won a ton of games this year. But I did both games against Bridgeport. You know, Aiden Dunn throws the three-hitter, and Owen Sonricker throws the one-hitter. Now, those are two pretty good pitchers. But this Morgantown team doesn't quite hit the ball like they have in the past. They have some contact hitters. They have some guys that can put and play, but not a lot of pop on this team. But Morgantown has a lot of pitching. So there's a lot of these teams here that have a lot of pitching in AAA. Hurricane's not what they used to be in the South. This is going to be wild to see what comes out of this. You got four on one side, four on the other. And I think you can just mix it up here, and it's maybe whoever gets hot. But you get four, we're going to find out. It's going to be a wild Quad A state tournament, I can tell you that.
10: I think this was the fear going with the way Buchanan Upshur was aligned in multiple sports. They have a great year. They've been in around the top 10 all year in the power rankings. They're the sixth seed in the South.
0: Yeah. And they've been dealt a bad hand in both basketball and baseball.
5: Yep.
0: And I think it's because of that. I don't think they've garnered the respect from the rest of the region that they should have. This Buchanan team can hit as well as any. In fact, I'll argue that Buchanan might be one of the better hitting teams in the region. The only problem is it's Jaron Westfall, and then after that, their pitching kind of – is it going to be Jackson Spratt? Is it going to be Brody McDaniels? Yeah, they're going to throw, but it's the consistency of their pitching staff after Westfall. But, man, they can swing it. We mentioned Spratt. I mean, this kid batted 500 this year, had multiple home runs. Jaron Westfall swung a good bat. He's hitting over 400, as is Brody McDaniels. I mean, Jacob Fry. I mean, this Buchanan team can hit the baseball, and they're going to surprise people. They just got to be able to pitch and have the confidence in some of these games to be able to go out there and do it. I hope they have a chip on their shoulder and prove the rest of this region that they're not a sixth seed. Unfortunately, in basketball, it didn't work out for them. I thought they got the wrong end of the deal there, and they got upset by Parkersburg at home in basketball. So hopefully Buchanan can use that to their advantage in this regional.
10: On Double A Region 1. I was curious to see where Doddridge would be seated. They do get the two. That's big to have home field potential against Williamstown.
0: Very big. You know, I think that was key, because we know Williamstown's really good. Jenner Burge is one of the better pitchers in the state. But after that, Williamstown's beatable. You know, Doddridge deserved this two seed. Their complete body of work, this type of schedule they play. Yeah, they lost some games. I get that. But, you know, they have a veteran team. And they've come together here this year, and I think they earned the ranking. But this is going to be a tough region. You look at this region, You look at Moorfield. Moorfield's a five seed. I'm telling you, right, they're very young, but they're very talented. They got a good pitching staff. They don't quite hit the ball like the Moorfield teams of old, but that's a dangerous five seed. And you look at Phillip Barber. You know, we know when Kel Wolf's on the mound, he can beat anybody. He's got the experience. He's one of their top pitchers a year ago. He's beaten everybody he's faced this year. His numbers are unbelievable. It's just after him, who's going to get number? Who's going to step up and pitch the second game or third game? So this is a wild region. I think Frankfurt, I don't think anybody can just, I think you'll agree, Michael, that this team, Frankfurt's starting to roll here. They stumbled out of the blocks this year. They, you know, they lost some games. Coach Matt Miller wasn't happy when I ran into him back in mid-April up at Morgantown. But I knew they'd come around. This is a dangerous Frankfurt team. It has a ton of postseason experience. So I firmly believe they're going to be one of the teams out of this region. And it wouldn't surprise me if Doddridge County isn't the other. In fact, they probably deserve to be the other. But we're going to find out because there's some competition for that other spot out of this region.
10: Yeah, Doddridge is in Region 1, so they'll avoid the Frankfurt part of things, that which is good. It'll probably be them and Williamstown battling for that second spot.
0: Good point. Yeah.
10: And then I think in Region 2, it's pretty open to me, and I said this on the show on Wednesday, Chris. I feel like that South Harrison-Petersburg game is a trap game for South Harrison. Petersburg could absolutely win that game.
0: Yeah, because Peyton Matheny is one of the best baseball players in the state. No one knows about this kid. He's Brent Matheny's son. Brent Matheny was the best high school baseball player I've ever seen in person, not named Travis Harper. I know I didn't mention Jed Jerko. Well, Jed Jerko is right up there, too. But Brent Matheny could do it all. Brent could pitch. He could hit. He could run. He could hit for power.

0: sort of a little bit further down in their rotation if they were to meet again. Let's say they did lose to Petersburg and then won their loser's bracket game. I get it's a lot of projection, but is there a chance you could avoid some of Lincoln's top pitchers if you're South Harrison and you wind up playing them a little bit later on in the tournament instead of immediately after, say, beating Petersburg and Lincoln beating Berkeley?
1: Yeah, I mean, you look at this South Harrison team, and I know Lincoln's the bugaboo there, but this South Harrison team's built to win too, because we know they can score some runs. They're just going to have to come up with the pitching, and here the pitching depth's going to have to come through for them in this tournament. And I think their schedule this year they played, and some of the teams that they played, and some of them they beat, but some of them they lost to in close games. And I'll be honest with you, I'm not sure Lincoln would want to play them again. So that could happen. I think South Harrison's a wild card here, because I think they have the depth in their lineup and they have enough pitching that if they can come out and, you know, produce and give them good quality starts, I think this is a dangerous hockey team. I really do. I've liked them all year. I know they slipped up here a little bit here towards the end of the season, but this is a good South Harrison team.
0: Do we want to take just a quick minute on, I know single A is sort of Notre Dame is in it. They're in a pretty tough spot where they'd have to go win a game and then immediately play Cameron, and they'd have a pretty tough run there. Most of the single A teams in our region are in a pretty tough situation outside of the sort of the outskirts of the region. Of course, Gilmer County is got a pretty clean shot towards the state tournament. What do you make of single A, Chris?
1: You know, Notre Dame suffered a tough break I'm not sure exactly which Menachi boy it was that got hurt in a Ritchie County game, but they're down a solid player here going into the postseason. This isn't a deep Notre Dame team to begin with, but now they got one starter down. He was a good ball player. I just don't, at the top of my head right now, I don't know which one it was, but it was one of the two that suffered an injury there in the Ritchie County game. He's lost for the year. So, but overall in single A, I think Gilmer County is someone to keep an eye on, but they're young. You know, this Gilmer County team's talented, but they're very young. So who knows what can happen here? They may come out and just lose, or they may come out and just beat everybody. I mean, who knows what's going to happen here? But single A, you know, to me, it's, you look at single A, and I think East Tardy, I know they're not in this region, but East Tardy is very good. I know they're probably the second best team in single A most of the year, but you know, some of these area teams, I think Gilmer County has a shot. Single A is not deep. It really isn't deep. I think there's maybe four or five teams you could probably say they're quality teams, but Gilmer County is one of them. And Notre Dame, it's a shame with the lack of numbers this year, but you know, if there was every year South Harrison or a couple of these other teams could be competing in single A, this might be the year, right? Because double A is so deep. But we'll just have to wait and see how this pans out. It's going to be interesting seeing eight teams play in the state tournament in single A. And that might be eight too many, but it's going to be fun to see which eight make it down there.
2: One of the teams that's got a decent seed in Region 1 is Trinity. What do you make of them as a three seed? Are they a team that can maybe overcome Magnolia and make it to Huntington?
1: You know, Trinity's they've surprised me this year. They have. I've been surprised, you know, with their play. They actually had a win over Lewis County earlier this year, just a couple weeks ago. Actually, it was last week, they played Lewis a doubleheader, and they end up winning one of those two games. And I know Lewis hasn't exactly had a great year, but that's a big AAA school. So Trinity's better than what they have been. Oh, yeah, I think there's a possibility. Clay Battelle right there as well. So I think these teams have a shot. I mean, they're as good as anyone in the back half of single A, and I think they got a shot to get through there, maybe make one of those seven or eight seeds in the single A state tournament. Who knows?
0: Not only are the brackets available, but the actual schedule of the dates for the opening round of games is up right now at WVMetroNews.com at the high school sports section. Go check it out. Games will get started in the first round on Monday. So that's across the board, essentially. There's some critical teams in the region who are getting started. Then let's take a few minutes. We got like 5 minutes left. Let's take just a few minutes here, talk a little WVU baseball, guys. I wasn't joking. I've been the kiss of death for every sports take for, like, I would go and say maybe 3 months. If I say it, the opposite occurs. I'm on a real hot streak at the moment when it comes to this stuff. And it's not even that I will say this. It's not even that I wasn't hypercritical of WVU. I'm not hypercritical of anybody, but I was a little critical of WVU. Like, I thought, you know, I'm concerned that, you know, maybe one arm short in the bullpen, concerned that obviously there's no real way to address that

0: short of you got to hope that a guy sort of develops really late in the year. And I, that's, you know, kind of being a little too optimistic. I think they would call that hopium or copium in the internet world. What I was doing with that level of hope and optimism. But I, ultimately, you look at this, Chris, you know, we talked about them 2 weeks ago. And it's amazing how much the season has changed in 2 weeks. They've won 8 straight games, and they are now threatening to win the Big 12 outright, which we did not think was even a remote possibility 2 weeks ago.
1: Well, I was a little critical myself, and you lose to Pitt as bad as you did, and then lose 2 out of 3 at Cincinnati the way it went down. It was just mind-boggling, you know. And it's not that Cincinnati's a bad team. They're a good team. But it's just some of the decisions that were made there kind of made you scratch your head a little bit. And all of a sudden, Max Yale comes back and he's healthy. And he throws a gem against Kansas State. And then the momentum they got in that Kansas State series carried over to the Kansas series. They've hit more home runs in the last 2 weeks than they have all year. And that's something we talked about throughout the year. We were mentioning there's something missing from this Mountaineer baseball team. Well, I think it was a lack of power. And it showed all year long. They were dead last in the conference in home runs. Now they've hit something like 14 home runs in their last 7 or 8 games. Where has that been all year? Well, now you look because you get that pop in the lineup. And the pitching's been there all year, boys. They have one of the best pitching staffs in the conference, if not one of the best pitching staffs in the country. Now you start getting some home run power added to this team. This team's winning games. They're winning a lot of games. They're beating good teams. Big 2-0 win over TCU last night. It was a pitcher's duel in corn. I mean, he just stepped up and just pitched a heck of a game. He pitched a heck of a game out of a bullpen against Kansas last week when they needed him to come out and give him some quality innings. He did that on a Sunday. I think corn gives them that number 3 starter they've been looking for all year. And now they in the postseason, you got to have 3, and you might need 4. And I'm not saying you give up on Dawson Montesa, but I think Montesa going to the bullpen now can use his velocity in the late innings. This kid can throw as hard as anyone on the staff. His issue has been his command and control, but maybe if you get him a little shorter sample size out of the bullpen, that might help your team even more. But they're going to have to continue to hit the ball, and they're going to have to continue to hit for some power here as this season moves on. This offense has to produce like it has been the last couple weeks if they want to make a run in the postseason. They've got to, because this pitching staff is too good to really let slip away here. You know, you have a pitching staff similar to what you had in 2019. There might not be an Alec Manoa on this team, but you've got the depth like you had that year. But the offense has to come through like it has the last couple weeks. It's got to continue to hopefully play in Morgantown come regional time, boys. I think there's a good chance here if they can win 2 out of 3 or maybe sweep TCU this weekend and make a semi-decent appearance in the Big 12 baseball tournament and surprise Arizona. They can be hosting as maybe a 13 or 14 seed in the NCAA regionals for the second time ever in school history.
0: How about that?
2: And that would make for a sneaky good fan year to be a Mountaineer, to have the women's basketball regional at the Coliseum, have a baseball regional at Mount County Ballpark. That's a phenomenal couple of months for WVU athletics.
1: I'm so glad you brought that up, because I think it's time for the majority of Mountaineer Nation, the fans, you know, of course, football and men's basketball dominate. Okay. We understand how much that the revenue sports, they dominate headlines, they dominate the fan base. But I think it's time women's basketball and baseball deserves the credit they should be getting here, because they play for championships. And it's not just a 1-year thing, it's a multi-year thing. They play for titles, they host regionals. Now, it's a lot easier for West Virginia to be able to compete at the level of women's basketball and baseball, the Olympic sport way, other than men's basketball and football, because we know how much revenue share and how much NIL is affecting the football and men's basketball universe. Where West Virginia is doing pretty well for themselves, but let's face it, they're not in the top 30 when it comes to revenue. Whereas baseball, women's basketball, they're right in that top tier, because Ren Baker has shown the ability, and he wants to fund these Olympic sports as much as he possibly can, more so than some of these blue bloods. Let's face it, West Virginia baseball is being funded much more so than what Ohio State baseball is. Ohio State doesn't care about baseball. They care about football and men's basketball. So West Virginia can take advantage of this in this new age of college revenue that we have now that we all hate, but it is what it is. they play for championships. And I think Mountaineer Nation needs to really buy in, show up like they did during the regionals for women's basketball game, and show up if the baseball team hosts here in a couple weeks. These ladies and these guys deserve every bit of it. I hope in the future Mountaineer Nation comes out strong and they start talking about these programs like they do football and men's basketball.
0: I'm waiting for Ken Kendrick to write a big check for WVU Division I men's and women's hockey. Let's go, Ken. Let's go, Ken. Bring the Coyotes back to Arizona, and then let's get hockey in the Mountain State after winning in the ACHA this year. No, it's a great call, Chris, and it's a great call, Mike. I don't remember a time at any point since I became affiliated with the university in 2007 as a freshman. I don't recall this level of sustained success across the entire spectrum of sports, outside of tennis is just kind of okay. But they've been improving for what it's worth, but, golf just made the NCAA tournament. And again, they're not great, but they were good enough to make the NCAA tournament, right? Like these are programs that are putting together and stringing together, fairly impressive seasons, across the board. We just don't hear about them because as Chris, you pointed out, football and men's basketball drive the headlines.
1: Well, let's not forget about men's and women's soccer. I mean, women's soccer played for a national championship just not too long ago. The men are getting better each year. The women are always good. So let's throw those two into this mix as well. And we can't forget about the rifle team. They win every year. Okay. So,
0: and they did again this year. Yeah.
1: They did again this year. So the Olympic sports at West Virginia has it going. But football, men's basketball, I mean, it's not like they don't know what they're doing. I think they've got everything they want in place except for one thing: money, revenue. They just can't compete with the top 30 or 35 blue bloods. I mean, right now you're close, but 5 years from now, you're going to see football rosters that are $80, $90 million compared to $50 million now. I mean, how in the world are we going to be able to compete with that? Something has to change, and that's for people way above my head to figure it out. It might take government to do it, but who knows what's going to happen. But let's enjoy it while we got it now, guys, because it's fun. This baseball season's been fun. The women's basketball season was fun. You know, unfortunately, I don't get a chance to watch a lot of the women's games because we're all busy during high school basketball. But in women's and women's soccer, the volleyball program, they'll come back strong here in the future. I have no doubts there. It's been fun, guys. And maybe we can get hockey up in Morgantown going, get them purring. You know, why not? I'm all for it. I like hockey. You know, I think that'd be great.
0: I'm a believer. I won't lie.
1: Let's put you in charge.
0: Yeah, I'll be the ambassador. I'll take the business plan to Ken Kendrick. I'll happily be the guy to do that.
1: We'll put you in charge. We'll put Michael on the mic for play by play, and we got it made.
2: Yeah, and the other thing, so we've had this magical spring. NCAA just passed this week. Men's soccer is going to be a 2-season sport. It's going to be start in the fall, finish in the spring. So we could have an NCAA regional for baseball, an NCAA regional for women's basketball, and an NCAA regional for soccer within 2 or 3 months of each other.
0: Wow, yeah.
1: I didn't know that. I'm glad you brought that to our attention. I did not know that.
2: Just passed on Wednesday. Yeah.
1: That's good news. I had no idea. I'm glad you said that.
2: Great. I think it still needs to go through maybe one more committee, but the coaches are behind it, and this is something they've wanted for a long time, is to kind of have a longer season. So it would be like 15 games in the fall.
0: I love that, and then
2: go into the tournament.
0: Well, so yeah, that's what I was going to ask you. So you're saying though, essentially, this change though would mean the tournament is no longer in November, December. Now yes. It's going to be okay.
2: Yeah, that they want to have their platform. So you basically you play like a fall season, have a winter break, come back in the spring, play 8 or 9 games, probably your conference tournament, and then you're in the NCAAs.
0: I love that. That's brilliant. That's mm-hmm. much better. I've always wondered why they do it the way that they do. That I love that. All right. We're way over on time, boys. We're going to go ahead and leave it there. Chris, as always, appreciate it. And guys, we'll check back in next week on the Friday Free For All. We'll wrap it there. And reminder to our listeners at home, at some point, I'll get the email up back and running. 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
3: 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We're proud to live here too.
14: He talks about the talks. I'm Dave Anthony, Fox News. President Trump talked to reporters on Air Force One this morning, hours after leaving China.
15: President Xi's an incredible guy.
14: It's hard to hear that in the White House video, but the president says as he flies back to Washington, they made a lot of trade deals. They also discussed Taiwan, which the U.S. backs militarily, but China considers its territory.
15: The last thing we need right now is a war. That's 9,500 miles away.
14: And they discussed Iran and getting the Strait of Hormuz back open.
15: We control the strait, and they've done no business. Literally, they've done no business in the last 2.5 weeks, which is approximately $500 million a day.
14: And the president says China's leader agrees Iran can't have a nuclear weapon. As for the enriched uranium he's demanding Iran gives up,
15: I want to get it. but they'll agree to it eventually.
14: Democrats remain critical of the president's handling of Iran, though another attempt to pass a war powers resolution to limit military action failed in the House with a tie vote. Democratic Congressman Ro Khanna tells Fox Business they want to
16: make sure that the war ends, because it's literally hurting American farmers, American consumers, price of food, price of gas.
14: Oil prices, they're rising this morning, 3%. Gas is down a penny today, but it has spiked up more than $1.50 during this conflict with Iran. There are still no current positive hantavirus tests for any of the 18 passengers in quarantine in the U.S. in facilities in Georgia and Nebraska after being taken off the cruise ship that had a deadly outbreak. CDC director, or rather Dr. David Fitter, says there are 23 others being monitored for virus symptoms and two other groups across several states.
17: Second, passengers who had already left the ship and had already returned home before the outbreak was identified. And third, people who may have been exposed during travel.
14: America's listening to Fox News.
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19: Good morning at the WKMZ News Desk. I'm Alex Wiederspiel. 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Drive home happy. Authorities are now concerned that the overdose spike that reached parts of the Ohio Valley and the Parkersburg area could be in the north central West Virginia region. There are concerns about drug spikes in Harrison, Taylor, and Barber counties as a result of a batch of cocaine laced with fentanyl, which can be a deadly combination. You can read more in detail at WKMZNews.com. A Harrison County man is facing an armed robbery and assault charge. 30-year-old Colton Justice Kalel is accused in a March 4th crime. Police say he ran up to a porch and threatened a person on the porch demanding money. He could face at least 10 years in prison on the robbery charge alone if convicted. There were no injuries, but an EF0 tornado did touch down in Preston County, causing some damage at Hovatter's Wildlife Zoo. Wind speeds were believed to be up to around 85 miles per hour from the weather event, which occurred around 4:30 in the afternoon Wednesday. All the animals are safe. No staff was harmed in the incident. From uncharacteristically cold weather into some potential record-breaking heat, temperatures next week could jump into the 90s by Monday. The record for May 18th all time is 91 degrees. We'll have a full weather report coming up on this station. Ian Korn threw a gem as the Mountaineers took game one against TCU, winning 2-0. Kansas, meanwhile, held off a late BYU push, winning 9-6 on the road. The Mountaineers now remain a game back of the Jayhawks in the Big 12 standings, but have won 8 straight overall. First pitch for game two between WVU and TCU, with ace Max Yell on the mound, set for 6:30. At the WKMZ News Desk, I'm Alex Wiederspiel.
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19: Cloudy today, a high of 69. Cloudy still tonight, though clearing later, low 50. Saturday, a mix of sun and clouds, gusty, high 80. Saturday night, expect rain and a thunderstorm, low 61. Sunday, mostly sunny and hot, high up to 89. Monday, sunny and possibly record-breaking heat, high up to potentially 93. That's your full forecast on 103.3 WKMZ.
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19: 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Is there anything better than the handshake line in sports? Probably not. We'll talk more about that a little bit later. In the meantime, I've got a special guest here to join us for a little bonus segment, a little spillover segment of the Friday free-for-all. Mike Minnick is still hanging around. And we wanted to take just a little time, talk a little more Mountaineer baseball. We talked a little bit about it with Chris George. But I wanted to pick your brain on a few things with this Mountaineer team, Mike, because this has been pretty impressive. And I seem to remember talking with Greg Carey a while back, and this was like a total throwaway comment that he said. This was, again, I was pretty critical of the way this team was playing. They were not playing well. It was, you know, after the Pitt loss, after the Cincinnati series loss, the fact that they hadn't really swept anybody. They were winning a lot of 2 out of 3s, which is good. That's ultimately what you want to do. But winning a lot of 2 out of 3s is not dominant. You need to sweep somebody every now and then to have those really dominant numbers that you're looking for to get that great seed line to potentially host a regional or super regional. And I remember he threw this out as like a sort of like a throwaway comment, but he mentioned, he was like, well, yeah, maybe if they win out. And now they have won 8 straight since then and have a chance to potentially do just that. They have 2 more games to go. They are are right on Kansas's tail all of a sudden. And I think the craziest part about that was, in order to win out, you had to sweep the number one team in the Big 12 conference, which they did. And it was on the road, and the manner in which they did it, it was explosive. A lot seemingly has changed in the 2 weeks since we last talked Mountain Ear baseball.
0: I was surprised too, reading about the TCU game last night. Did not realize this, because WVU's had a lot of success in the Big 12. 20 wins in the Big 12 is a program record. So you're coming off a super regional, reloaded quite a bit, especially on the pitching side, and you've had your best year in the Big 12 ever. That's impressive.
19: That surprises me as well. I honestly, yeah. I wouldn't, yeah. But you know, that's also, I think that does go back to the conversation though, that where they were 2 weeks ago, I think we all would have been thinking, all right, they have 10 games left. You know, can they win six of these? Can they win seven of these? And now they've won eight already. So again, they've done way more than what you could have potentially asked for. Chris mentioned it at the end of the 8 o'clock hour, the power all of a sudden, you know, coming through Gavin Kelly and Sean Smith. These guys are absolutely bombing the ball at the moment. But there seems to be very little doubt that one of the most important things is returning Max Yell into the regular rotation. He's been really, and Ian Korn pitched last night. He was really good too, but Max Yell, he's been kind of special since coming back.
0: Yeah, and he'll throw tonight in the game two of this TCU series. So you got to feel good with him on the mind. You're at least going to win tonight and clinch a series win. Then you can go for the sweep on Saturday and really set yourself up well for the conference tournament. And again, I think they're if you win this series or sweep this series, I think there's a lot of hay in the barn to host. You can always see some volatility at the conference tournament, but it almost feels like the conference tournament's a bonus round at this point. Like, they've done enough in the regular season, I think, to host.
19: Yeah, I've thought about that a fair bit with the baseball conference tournament. It always seems like the teams don't really take it that seriously either, right? Like, the intensity levels at these conference tournaments compared to some of the other sports, where like in basketball, even though it's not necessarily always the most important thing, I feel like there is a certain level of pride that's inherent with winning the Big 12 tournament in men's and women's basketball. I'm not sure I always see that in baseball, because there are so many other variables at play that you're trying to prep for when the NCAA tournament comes around.
0: Yeah, and of course, the biggest thing is pitching. You don't want to burn your pitch into win a conference tournament that, in the grand scheme of things, doesn't matter. You want to make sure that they get work, but you want to have them ready for the NCAA tournament. And obviously, WVU is not a team that has to win a couple games to make the NCAA tournament. They're in, so they can take this as, you know, single elimination, double elimination, competitive, but not the end of the world if you lose in the first game or two.
19: No, I don't think that will be as big of an issue. At this point, I think what I will be wondering, I saw D1 Baseball had them up at like, I think number nine was where they had them earlier this week. Yes. They were 11 in other spots. Earlier this season, we talked about how we thought maybe it was a little bit of an overheated ranking. And again, I think it was D1 Baseball again, who's been pretty high on WVU all year. At one point had them at number seven. And a lot of that was based off of the first half of the season and the possibility of hosting a super regional. That seems like that's on the table now. I guess what I wonder is, do they have to win the Big 12 in order to do that in the regular season or in the postseason tournament? I guess that's what I'd be curious about, is how important is this late run against Kansas? Is it enough that they made this interesting, or do they actually have to finish the job to get into sort of that top eight nationally?
0: Yeah, I think it's going to be really tough for them to get that high. I think if you would have started this two or three weeks ago with this run, maybe you had enough runway to get there. But I think it's going to be really difficult to get a top eight seed based on the RPI strength of schedule this team has, overall record. It could happen, but I think there's too much work to do at this point to get there.
19: Yeah, see, I wonder, I think maybe overtaking Kansas would be the one spot where I'm at least thinking that it's not out of the question, but probably well worse than coin flip odds, if that makes sense. I feel like if they finish second, it's a no shot, right? And even if they sweep TCU, I still think it's a no shot if you're finishing behind Kansas. Because again, it's great that they went on the road and dominated Kansas the way that they did. But ultimately, if you're going to look at body of work, and let's just say, I think it'd be tough for them if they can't overtake Kansas in the Big 12. I think it might be tough for them to overtake Kansas in the Granted, they did in some of the rankings, but it might be tough to overtake Kansas in terms of that battle for who is going to play and where they are going to play in the NCAAs when we get to that point. So I closed my WVU baseball tab. That was probably not the thing to do in that moment, but we're near the end of our segment anyway here. I guess last thought on WVU baseball is we've seen them do this. They don't need to host. That's kind of the wild thing. Based on what they've done in the last two seasons, and including in Steve Saban's inaugural year, this is not a group that actually needs to host. Like, it's fun for the fans. It's cool in general to cover it. But believe it or not, it's not necessary because they've shown in their DNA. Now, granted, some of that has been they've been very fortunate. Like last year's draw, they were very fortunate with how that went down. But they don't need to play at home in order to get the job done. In fact, history shows us it's sort of the opposite. They play just as well on the road in these, granted, small sample, but just as well on the road in these postseason tournaments.
0: I think one of the bigger ancillary values if you host is as a recruiting tool, because A, it's going to be going, the crowd's going to be rocking. It's going to be a great atmosphere at WVU host a regional game. It was a couple years ago when they did. And the other thing is you just built this state-of-the-art pitching lab. And if you are hosting that regional, you know you're going to get feature after feature on ESPN about how great this pitching lab is. And I think we've seen it with women's basketball where the atmosphere they had at the Coliseum, there's no question that helped them build this transfer class. So I think it could be very similar in baseball to where they're building this team for next year. You get a pitcher or two or a batter or two to say, hey, I watched this regional. It was amazing in Morgantown. I want to come be part of this.
19: Yeah, they just need a few more Paul Skeens endorsements. Correct me if I'm wrong.
0: That's right.
19: Isn't Skeens at the pitching lab during the offseason?
0: Correct.
19: Yeah. Doesn't go down to LSU, goes to Morgantown, West Virginia, which is, I mean, that's an incredible endorsement. He's pitching on Sunday, by the way. And he threw, I think he had a no-hitter through 6 1/3 into the seventh inning earlier this week against Colorado.
0: Did you see the MLB Network thing with that?
19: No.
0: They had a graphic that said Paul Skeens no hitter through 1/3 of an inning, and they kind of called their shot where it's like, oh, he's got a no hitter for 1/3 of an inning, and he took it into the seventh innings, and they're kind of like, they were on that early, and it was funny to watch like almost play out.
19: Yeah, and he wound up two hitting, I think it was the Rockies, right?
0: Yes.
19: Yeah, he wound up two hitting the Rockies. He's going to be pitching this Sunday, by the way, and he's finally getting some run support. So I don't think it's out of the question that we could be talking about another Cy Young candidacy for Paul Skeens. I think that's, you know, you hang that on a billboard somewhere. You don't really hang things on billboards, but you know, paint that on a billboard somewhere. Home of Paul Skeens' offseason training regiment, you know, potentially two-time Cy Young winner. That's a huge deal. But yeah, that's a fair point on the concept of what it could mean for recruits. Also, I mean, and you know as well as I do, Morgantown that time of year is generally speaking, I mean, that is probably the nicest time of the year, is that late May, early June. It's been kind of unseasonably cold. I know it's about to warm up here in the next day or two, and it's going to be like 93 by Monday, which is more like July temperatures. But that's a great time of year to be around. That's actually the first half of the summer session at WVU is like my favorite time as a student. Not a lot of people there, still a little baseball going on, you can pretty much have your run of downtown. I can get very nostalgic about Morgantown very, very quickly. Ken Kendrick, come build a hockey rink for us. Come on, let's do it. Look what we're doing here.
0: One final random WVU-related baseball note. Did you see what happened with Weatherholt and being on deck on Thursday?
19: No, I missed that. I saw he's had a good week. He's had a really good week. I did not see that, though.
0: So he was on – they were playing the A's. He was on deck, and he was, like, almost behind the catcher. And the pitcher was freaking out because, like, there's this guy the on-deck circle basically in his eyesight. And the umpire had to move Weatherholt back into the traditional on-deck circle spot because he was, like, freaking out the pitcher.
19: Oh, man. Well, whatever it takes to get in their head. And he's had I don't have the numbers in front of me, but he had a couple of two-for-four. He had a couple of two-for-four nights this week, and I think he hit another home run as well. So he's – and it's funny, too, because I look at his batting average is only, like – 244. Okay, but the Cards are six games over. I didn't see what they did Thursday night, but they were six games over 500 going into Thursday night's action. So, like, I know you had mentioned it that they were basically rebuilding. Yes, and it's just
0: rare for the Cardinals, but they are.
19: Doesn't feel like that right now. It does not feel that way.
0: He's on pace right now to hit 31 home runs and driving 85 runs, still 19 bases as a rookie.
19: Yeah, that's he's again talking about another really good, really, really good endorsement for WVU baseball, obviously. Yeah. And you know, I think we talked about it a week or two ago, but he was spectacular back in Pittsburgh when he came back. So I do think by and large, like, it's funny. It felt like a little blip on the radar, the way things went, you know, against Pitt and Cincinnati. And it's kind of fun to watch WVU baseball re-exert itself, and just like a reminder, hey, we're actually really good. We just, in case anyone forgot, in case Alex Wiederspiel forgot, we're actually really, really good. So, good stuff as always, Mike. Appreciate the extra bonus segment. We'll throw this one on the back end of the podcast, folks. So stick around if you're listening on the radio side of things. If you're listening in the podcast, that's it. We're done. No more. It'll be silence after this, or it'll be an autoplay of whatever you got next. But on the radio side of things, we'll be back in a moment.
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19: And we thank Mike for jumping in the overflow segment there. Much appreciated as always. We're going to dive now into your news, sports, and weather headlines here for May 15th, 2026. Authorities are now concerned that the overdose spike that reached parts of the Ohio Valley and the Parkersburg area could be in the north central West Virginia region. There are concerns about drug spikes in Harrison, Taylor, and Barber counties as a result of a batch of cocaine laced with fentanyl, which can be a deadly combination. You can read more in detail at WKMZNews.com. The arraignment for a murder suspect has been delayed in Harrison County. 44-year-old Brock Coral Pearson is currently in federal custody in Pennsylvania, serving a 9-year-plus sentence for a gun conviction. Pearson is under indictment for a murder charge, 2 gun charges, an arson charge, and for concealing a dead human body, all connected to the 2022 death of Juan Cos Trexel Valerio. A Harrison County man is facing an armed robbery and assault charge. 30-year-old Colton Justice Kalel is accused in a March 4th crime. Police say he ran up to a porch and threatened a person on the porch, demanding money. He could face at least 10 years in prison on the robbery charge alone if convicted. A Marion County man admitted to a robbery in Harrison County. 28-year-old Cody Earl Heinerman of Fairmont pleaded to 2 counts of first-degree robbery, 1 count of malicious assault, 1 count of wanton endangerment involving a firearm, and 2 additional gun charges. He pleaded straight up, meaning no plea deal. A co-defendant also pleaded guilty previously straight up in the same case. He is set to serve at least 13 years. There were no injuries, but an EF0 tornado did touch down in Preston County, causing some damage at Hovatter's Wildlife Zoo. Wind speeds were believed to be up to around 85 miles per hour from the weather event, which occurred around 4:30 in the afternoon Wednesday. All the animals are safe. No staff was harmed in the incident. From uncharacteristically cold weather into some potential record-breaking heat, temperatures next week could jump into the 90s by Monday. The record for May 18th all time is 91 degrees. We'll have a full weather report coming up on this station. A former Calhoun County commissioner and educator is now officially indicted on hundreds of alleged sex crimes against a child. 39-year-old Jacob McCumbers of Arnoldsburg is indicted on 72 counts of first-degree sexual abuse and 86 counts of sexual abuse by a parent or guardian. McCumbers resigned his commission seat last year in the wake of the allegations and investigation. A vehicle and dump truck collided Thursday afternoon near Craigmore in Harrison County. One patient was transported to United Hospital Center with undisclosed injuries. It is not known at this time what caused the accident. The largest rummage sale in the Mountain State is set for its annual weekend in Morgantown. The Blue and Gold Mine Sale will begin Saturday at 7 a.m. Morgantown area residents are encouraged to stop by, get a chance to purchase lightly or never used items. Election day is over. There will be 2 new city councilors in Clarksburg and a new mayor. Meanwhile, there were some seismic shifts in the House of Delegates and the state Senate as a result of the infighting of the Republican Party in West Virginia. Turnout across the state was about 21%. You can check out local results right now from Harrison County at WKMZNews.com. Statewide races, check out those results at WVMetroNews.com. Continuing action for the Bridgeport Water Department flushing hydrants as part of their ongoing project that will not conclude until the fall. 31 streets will be flushed until May 22nd. It is possible, though unlikely, that residents could experience discoloration, cloudy water, low pressure, or temporary loss of service during this period. Anyone with any questions can call 304-842-8231. Ian Korn threw a gem as the Mountaineers took Game 1 against TCU, winning 2-0. Kansas, meanwhile, held off a late BYU push, winning 9-6 on the road. The Mountaineers now remain a game back of the Jayhawks in the Big 12 standings, but have won 8 straight overall. First pitch for Game 2 between WVU and TCU, with ace Max Yell on the mound set for 6:30. Bridgeport earns a 1 seed, Robert C. Byrd a 2 seed, East Fairmont also a 2 seed, but Grafton baseball only a 4 in the high school regionals newly released across West Virginia this week. We break it all down on the latest edition of the Friday Free For All. 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Inclement weather has slowed down the completion of some elimination games in the state softball regional opening rounds. Check out the full schedule today along with the baseball regional schedule at the high school sports section of WVMetroNews.com. Day one of the NCAA Division II tournament is in the books for softball. Charleston got some revenge over MEC champs Glenville State with an extra innings win, while Fairmont State got a gem from former Lincoln standout Delaney Haller, but couldn't do anything in run support at the plate, ultimately losing 1-0 to 2-seed East Stroudsburg. UC now enters the winner's bracket to face top seed Shippensburg today. Fairmont State has a must win against 6-seed Westchester. Glenville will look to bounce back against 8-seed Claflin. The Buccos bats worked early in a 7-2 win over the Colorado Rockies, winning that series. The Pirates are at home tonight, beginning a 3-game series against the Philadelphia Phillies. First pitch set for 6:30 for the weekend series. Paul Skeens will pitch on Sunday. Former WVU standout Victor Scott drove in a run thanks to his second home run of the season as the Cardinals edged the Athletics 5-4. J.J. Weatherholt was held hitless, though did score a run in the win. Let's take a look at your weather. Cloudy today, a high of 69. Cloudy still tonight, though clearing later, low 50. Saturday, a mix of sun and clouds, gusty, high 80. Saturday night, expect rain and a thunderstorm, low 61. Sunday, mostly sunny and hot, high up to 89. Monday, sunny and possibly record-breaking heat, high up to potentially 93. Tuesday, sunny and hot, high 93. Wednesday, maybe a thunderstorm, hot, high 86. Cloudy today, high 69. Cloudy still tonight, though clearing later, low 50. Saturday, a mix of sun and clouds, gusty, high 80 degrees. All right, we're about ready to take a break here. I had mentioned earlier about the handshake line being the best tradition in all of sports. I mean, it really is. And here's the thing. I am so surprised that hockey is not more popular, but I think part of it is, again, you got to be able to see the puck. But tell me what's more exciting than the handshake line. We'll talk about that coming up here in a minute. That is vintage sports in my mind. There is no other sport that has that. Like, after the game, football, basketball, they're hugging, they're doing sort of an informal handshake. But in hockey, the formal handshake line, one of my all-time favorite traditions in all of sports. I know I'm not alone in that. I know. There's hardly an original thought to be found from me on this show. That's the thing. You gotta realize that. If you're tuning into this show, you know I don't come up with original ideas. So we're gonna talk about that. Anyway, gotta go, take a break, back right after this here on The Morning Spiel, presented by Royal Water Treatment on 103.3 WKMZ. 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Stick around.
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19: So the handshake line. Okay. All right. So finally, let's get to this. So name me, like, there is no sport nastier, right, than hockey. Like, the stuff those guys do to each other is gross. And I know that I've spent most of the morning today advocating over the course of these last couple of hours for a billionaire benefactor to come in, ignore my politics. You know, I'm not a big fan of billionaires generally, but billionaires who want to invest in hockey, I'm all for that. I want to bring a billionaire benefactor in to West Virginia, and I want to get hockey rolling. I want to get softball rolling. I think hockey has a chance to be like a revenue generating sport. Like, I think if you can get, I'm pretty confident you could build a 5,000 or 6,000 seat rink, and I think you'd do pretty well here. I really don't think that that's that big of an ask. I don't know what the size of West Banco is. What's the in Wheeling, West Banco? Let's see what the maximum is. What is the maximum capacity at West Bank? Okay, so for hockey, 5,406 is the capacity at West Banco in Wheeling. Maybe I'm crazy, but I feel like that is doable, right? I really think that that's doable. Anyway, back to what I was saying, though. I'm off on a tangent here. It really is the best tradition in all of sports. You know, you think about the Stanley Cup playoffs, you've got, in addition to the handshake line, they are playing for the same trophy. Although, you know, I say that. Is it really the original Stanley Cup? If you're familiar with the ship of Theseus, it's a paradox. And so the ship of, I can't believe we're off on this tangent, but okay. So the Stanley Cup, okay, let me explain this first. The Stanley Cup is, it's the oldest trophy in professional, excuse me, in professional sports, right? But there is a catch. There's a hitch in the giddy up here. They replace the plates. They replace the plates on the cup every so often because eventually they run out of room. Now, I know that, and then they send the old plates to the Hockey Hall of Fame in Toronto where they're on display. What I do not know.

a pilgrimage to Delos to honor Apollo. Over time, various of its timbers rotted and were replaced, and the question was raised by ancient philosophers, if no pieces of the original remained in the current ship, was it still the ship of Theseus? Is it still the original Stanley Cup? Are all the plates still there? Because they kept building onto it. So you could make an argument, because they kept building it up, and at a certain point, when it got to be over 30 pounds, they had to start removing plates, right? They had to start removing the full plates, and those go on display to the Stanley Cup with the engravings and every, or to the Hockey Hall of Fame with the engravings. So my point here, though, is if there are no original plates left, is that actually the Stanley Cup? I guess the argument here is that if the cup is still there, right, that it doesn't matter if the plates are different. As long as the cup at the top itself has not been replaced. I know. What a ridiculous conversation for Friday morning here. I've been on the radio for a while, okay? We've had a lot going on. By the way, the size of the city of Wheeling, and I understand that Wheeling is basically almost a sister city of Pittsburgh. I understand that, like, the metro population might actually be a little bit larger, like 140,000 people. But the population of the city of Wheeling, where the Wheeling Nailers play, I was going to call them the Wheelers, where the Wheeling Nailers play, is like 27,000, right? Okay, the population in the city of Morgantown is 30,000, and the metro area is 140,000. And, oh, that's right, every 8 months, we get a fresh batch of 23,000 students, give or take. Every 8 or so months, we get a fresh batch of 23,000 students coming to Morgantown. So, financially, I feel like if they make the Wheeling Nailers work, and the Wheeling Nailers would have to work harder in my mind because they are their own brand. I feel like WVU branded ice hockey, if you put them in a 5,400 seat rink, I think they'll do okay. We're talking about like 20 games a year, right? I'm pretty sure it's like 20 games a year. That's the ask here. 20 games, give or take. I'm you know, maybe it's like 18. I guess the big question there would be how soon. Like I need you know what I need to do? I need to employ some college student who's looking for a chance. Model this out for me. Model this out for my radio show. What it would look like to get an ice hockey team and a softball team, two ice hockey teams. You're looking for a men's and a women's ice hockey team. Get me a men's and women's ice hockey team. And worth noting, because Mercyhurst just dumped their D1 program, right? So there's a gap here. There's a gap to fill. So Mercyhurst dumps their D1 program. Okay, we can fill that gap, but also model me out this. Model me out softball as well, because it is a little surprising to me, because there is a Big 12 team. I think it's Iowa State, who does not have a baseball team but does have a softball team, and we are the complete inverse of that. And I the rapid growth of the sport and the numbers that it's doing on television make me feel like it has a possibility of working. The Holly Field of it all would just be the icing on the cake. Repurposing old Holly Field for softball is brilliant. Brilliant. How many times I saw a home run hit off the Shell Building by Jed Jerko, among others, back in the day. I think it's a great idea. It's a great idea. Let's get some business student who needs some credit hours that I probably can't really and shouldn't be promising. But let's get a business student from one of the many fine institutions in West Virginia. Model this out for us. Let's start with softball. Let's start with softball because there's already existing infrastructure. Model this out for me. Can we have a WVU softball team within 5 years? Like, and can it be profitable? What would it take to be profitable or to be a boon
for the athletic department. Because I'll tell you what, if football remains not good, I'm going to tell you something. WVU fans are going to go to other athletic events. They are hungry for winners. Did you see what... The

0: women's basketball team did, selling out the Coliseum. Seriously, they're hungry for winners. I think we could do it. I think we could do softball here. If we can do baseball here, I think we can do softball here. And it's a great sport. It's a growing sport. Anyway, all right, I'm gonna take a break. One last break. We'll come wrap the show in a moment here. 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I have challenged you. 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If you want to send me your business plan for getting WVU softball and then WVU men's and women's hockey, send me your business plan. I want to know and how much money it would take. There's got to be some go-getter out there. It's not me. I'm 36. I'm not a go-getter. I've long since passed the point of being able to be a go-getter. I'm a go-getter on like a couple of select things. I'm not a go-getter on this. But we'll take our business pitch to Ken Kendrick, or we'll take our business pitch to some. There's got to be a billionaire out there who wants to fund softball or hockey, or both. We can do it. We can make this happen. We can bring more joy to West Virginians through the joy of athletics, and create more scholarship opportunities for West Virginians through the joy of, maybe not in hockey, but certainly in softball, through the joy of athletics. All right, let's go ahead and take a break. This is the Morning Spiel presented by Royal Water Treatment on 103.3 WKMZ. We're back right after this to wrap the show.
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0: It has been pointed out to me that maybe I want to dial it back on the caffeine. I mean, I personally do not. I do not want to dial it back on the caffeine. But it's been suggested to me that after that last segment that I dial back the caffeine. We went from the handshake line, which I didn't really finish that, but who cares? We went from the handshake line to the ship of Theseus, well, to the Stanley Cup, then to the ship of Theseus, and then to me trying to challenge a business student somewhere in West Virginia to make a business plan to get WVU softball and WVU men's and women's hockey at a D1 NCAA level. I mean, listen, I don't see anything wrong with it. Anyway, hey, let's thank our guests today. We had some really good ones on. First of all, Michael Minnick, my co-host for the Friday Free For All, who stuck around to hang out for 12, 13 minutes, talk a little Mountaineer baseball. Man, they are so close. If they catch Kansas, I shouldn't even say anything. I'm the jinx right now. I'm the kiss of death. If I start saying things, they're going to lose their next two and Kansas will win out. Because I said it, because I put it out there that they're playing so well. Like I gotta stop. Because if I put it out there, the opposite's going to occur. That's the run that I'm on. I don't remember if I told this story on air, but in this form. But I was the Glenville State SID actually turned to me at one point. We were joking. He's like, because I made a joke on air during the MEC softball championships about how everything, the opposite of everything I'm saying, winds up coming true. And it's not like I was making bad observations. I was saying what I was seeing, and then ultimately the opposite would occur not long after that, right? It's just one of those things. Like, it just keeps happening. It's been happening to me in multiple sports. It is what it is. But he joked, he's like, you should mention, you know, something about Glenville's hitting really needing to get it together. And of course I said it, and then you know, you could make the argument that I willed it into existence. And that they won the MEC championship because of my silly little jinx. No, that's not. That is, I assure you, not what happened. They won that fair and square on their own merit. Anyway, yeah, ship of Theseus. I wasn't expecting to go that route on the show today. Thanks to Michael Minnick for jumping on, hanging with us for almost 3 hours today. Chris George was with us for more than half an hour today. Good luck to all the teams in the Mountain East Conference that are in the NCAA tournament right now. And if you missed that Sarah Schoon interview, of course, we re-aired it during the Friday free-for-all. And then all the free-for-all guests were terrific, including Henry O'Brien, our first time we had him on the show. And he was really good on the Friday free for all. So really appreciated his time. All right. We're just about done. I don't really have anything else to. Once you get into the ship of Theseus, let's be real. What else is there to talk about? Is the Stanley Cup? Is it still the Stanley Cup? I think as long as the cup is original, I think we're right. Anyway, if you want to send me your business plan, themorningspiel@gmail.com. themorningspiel@gmail.com. Remember, it's S-P-I-E-L. There's no H. themorningspiel@gmail.com. 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And if you're a radio purist, no worries, man. No worries. We're not gonna judge you. If you are all about appointment radio, I got news for you. You're doing it better than most of us. The rest of us, we like it buffet style. We like it a la carte. I gotta have my audio when I want it, not when I need it. when I want it, not when it needs me, when I need it. All right. On that note, we'll see you all on Monday. And I don't yet know how many shows we're doing next week. I'd like to think we're going to do all of them. I'll let you know on that. We might not have a show Friday of next week. But what I will tell you for sure is it's our last week for a little while. We won't be back for the month of May after next week. And then June we'll resume the morning spiel. Because I'll be off on a, I think, reasonably well-earned vacation. I think that's fair to say. Well-earned vacation. All right. Well-earned only in my mind. This isn't as hard work as some other avenues I could have taken in life. Gotta go, folks. We'll see you all next week.

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6: He says we can't afford a war more than 9,000 miles away. I'm Dave Anthony, Fox News. That's what President Trump tells reporters about Taiwan while flying back from his trip to China, which considers the island its territory and warns about a potential confrontation. The president was asked, would the U.S. defend Taiwan if invaded?
7: There's only one person that knows that. You know who it is? Me. I'm the only person. That question was asked to me today by President Xi. I said, I don't talk about that.
6: Referencing in what the White House video that talks with China's leader Xi Jinping.
7: On Iran, it's very interesting. He feels strongly they can't have a nuclear weapon. He said that very strongly. They cannot have a nuclear weapon, and he wants them to open up the strait.
6: And oil prices are rising 2%. And when it comes to Iran, we're getting this audio from the president talking to Fox's Brett Baer before leaving China.
8: Did you underestimate the pain tolerance that Iran has?
9: I didn't underestimate anything. We hit them unbelievably hard.
6: But as Iran keeps halting both shipping in the Strait of Hormuz and the U.S. keeps blockading Iran's ports, the president also told Brett.
9: One thing is happening, amazingly. Ships are floating up to Texas and Louisiana, and they're going to Alaska, and they're loading up with oil like we've never seen before.
6: That interview will air on Fox News Channel at 6 p.m. Eastern. Fox's Mark Meredith reports from the White House.
10: President Trump left China very happy with the way the trip went. He said plenty of nice things about his Chinese counterpart, but now comes the hard part. Will U.S.-China relations become more stable in the months ahead? The president says while he was on the ground in China, he got more of a commitment from the Chinese to buy more American products, from soybeans to Boeing planes.
6: It's up to 24 people dead in Ukraine's capital from a Russian barrage of drones and missiles this week. One flattened an apartment building in Kyiv where there is now a makeshift memorial growing. Dozens of other people were wounded, found injured in the rubble. 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
13: Good morning at the WKMZ News Desk. I'm Alex Wiederspiel. 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The arraignment for a murder suspect has been delayed in Harrison County. 44-year-old Brock Coral Pearson is currently in federal custody in Pennsylvania, serving a 9-year-plus sentence for a gun conviction. Pearson is under indictment for a murder charge, 2 gun charges, an arson charge, and for concealing a dead human body, all connected to the 2022 death of Juan Kostrexel Valerio. A Marion County man admitted to a robbery in Harrison County. 28-year-old Cody Earl Heinerman of Fairmont pleaded to 2 counts of first-degree robbery, 1 count of malicious assault, 1 count of wanton endangerment involving a firearm, and 2 additional gun charges. He pleaded straight up, meaning no plea deal. A co-defendant also pleaded guilty previously straight up in the same case. He is set to serve at least 13 years. A former Calhoun County commissioner and educator is now officially indicted on hundreds of alleged sex crimes against a child. 39-year-old Jacob McCumbers of Arnoldsburg is indicted on 72 counts of first-degree sexual abuse and 86 counts of sexual abuse by a parent or guardian. McCumbers resigned his commission seat last year in the wake of the allegations and investigation. Bridgeport earns a 1 seed, Robert C. Byrd a 2 seed, East Fairmont also a 2 seed, but Grafton baseball only a 4 in the high school regionals newly released across West Virginia this week. We break it all down on the latest edition of the Friday Free For All. 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
13: Cloudy today, a high of 69. Cloudy still tonight, though clearing later, low 50. Saturday, a mix of sun and clouds, gusty, high 80. Saturday night, expect rain and a thunderstorm, low 61. Sunday, mostly sunny and hot, high up to 89. Monday, sunny and possibly record-breaking heat, high up to potentially 93. That's your full forecast on 103.3 WKMZ.
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0: 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If you cannot regulate yourself, if you cannot control yourself, then someone will control you. The necessary first element of liberty is...
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7: 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Stephanie Pauly, Ryan Nichols, and our producer today. We are heard all over the great state of West Virginia. 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
10: Welcome back to the show, 13 away from 3 o'clock. I want to get a little breaking news here, and this is on WVMetroNews.com. Jeff Jenkins at the top of the hour and also during the 1 o'clock hour came in and told us about the story out of Kanawha County where there's property being searched for evidence in connection with a missing teenager. We can tell you this, that the Kanawha County Sheriff's Department has scheduled a news conference for 3:30 this afternoon to give an update. Now, this is on the Big Chimney area in Kanawha County where the sheriff's deputies, along with specially trained crews, are searching a property near Big Chimney in connection with a missing 16-year-old girl. Now, the sheriff's office had released information last week about the disappearance of this girl, Shaylin Chantel Harvey, who was last seen on May 2nd. And we had an interview earlier with Chief Deputy Sean Snuffer of the Kanawha County Sheriff's Department and said they executed a search warrant in the property, which is near Offutt Drive in the Big Chimney area. Quote from Snuffer talking to reporters, we are looking for any evidence that would point us to where Shaylin Harvey is, and cadaver dogs are being used. Well, the update there is that the Kanawha County Sheriff's Department has a presser scheduled for 3:30 this afternoon. We, of course, will be covering that, and we'll have more on air and online at WVMetroNews.com. 1-800-765-TALK is the phone number. Text 304-TALK 304. Text lots of talk about out-of-state money in the primary. But the reality is Delegate Vernon Crist lost because he used the West Virginia Hope Scholarship as a political tool against the governor and treated the Hope families who went to Charleston like dog doo-doo. Sidetracking the session and threatening kids' education doesn't do well at the polls, says a texter. Text says, hey, Dave, how about those Logan Wildcats? Yeah, just actually was just reading that story I think Greg Carey did on X. The Logan girls tennis team won their first ever state championship today, beating Charleston Catholic. My man, Coach Justin Turner, doing great things with the Logan Lady Wildcats team. He's done a lot of great things with that tennis team, boys and girls, for a lot of years. And first time. So we can hang another banner for my alma mater to go with the basketball, boys and girls, and softball, and baseball, cheer, and, you know, supposed to be unbiased, but it's your alma mater. You're allowed to be biased when it's your alma mater, right? 1-800-7-

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0: West Virginia Metro News. I'm Jeff Jenkins. The Kanawha County Sheriff's Department has a news conference set for later this hour in connection with the search for a 16-year-old girl missing since last week. Cadaver dogs are being used earlier today in the Big Chimney area to search for Shaylin Harvey. Chief Deputy Sean Snuffer.
1: Can't go into the evidence that prompted us here, but I can tell you there's some witnesses that led us here. Some neighbors have called in and led us back to the property.
0: The girl's stepfather, 52-year-old James Truman, first reported her missing. He was later arrested after allegedly admitting to sex crimes involving the girl. We're learning more about a tragic accident this week in Mercer County.
2: West Virginia State Police have identified the teenage driver who died in a crash in Princeton. Troopers say 19-year-old Aiden King of Bluefield crossed the line into oncoming traffic and collided with a Mountaineer Transit Authority bus on Courthouse Road in Princeton early Thursday morning. The collision claimed the life of Aiden King and a juvenile passenger. Sources indicate that deceased passenger was King's younger brother, Price King, age 17. The bus driver, 77-year-old Jackson Clark, was flown to a nearby hospital for treatment. State Police accident reconstruction teams continue their investigation. I'm Chris Lawrence, WBMetroNews.com.
0: Additional defense witnesses today in the murder trial of Timothy Kennedy on trial after the June 2023 shooting death of State Police Sergeant Corey Maynard. Looks like the trial will stretch into a third week. 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
0: The WVU School of Medicine will graduate its class of 2026 next hour at the Hope Coliseum in Morgantown. That's the third commencement ceremony of the day. There are nine between today and on Sunday at WVU. The Marshall women's softball team is playing right now in the NCAA tournament, taking on Arizona in the Durham, North Carolina regional. The NCAA tournament is a double elimination tournament. We'll have coverage of the game later today at our website. From the Metro News Anchor Desk, I'm Jeff Jenkins.
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10: It is 12 minutes until the top of the hour. Top of the 4 o'clock hour is coming right up. You're listening to Metro News Hotline. Thanks for tuning in yet again. I'm Dale Cooper, and Ryan Nicholson is joining me from the other side of the glass, my producer. And I think Ryan has a video game report today.
11: Yes. Yes, I do.
10: What you got going on? What's happening?
11: All right. So we got some fun news. Fun news for a Friday. So Bobby Prince, he was a video game composer in the early 90s. And he composed the soundtrack for the hit video game Doom. And that soundtrack was just inducted into the United States Library of Congress. And I do have a sample of some of his music right here.

0: That is the first soundtrack, the first track on the Doom soundtrack, E1M1 at Doom's Gate. And this is just a sample of what's been inducted into the U.S. Library of Congress. It was early 90s music, so it was using mostly MIDI software on the game was released on MS-DOS software, so very early computer stuff.
1: You know, it's really wild when you came to me with this. I was very surprised because I was reading about this earlier. In fact, I had it in my notes for the first couple days today, and then it kind of fell off the off the trending charts, and so I just decided it was something maybe we could talk about later or if it came up or whatever. But it's really surprising because other songs that were selected this year included Taylor Swift's 1989, Beyonce's Single Ladies, Jose Feliciano's Feliz Navidad, Reba McEntire's Rumor Has It, Chaka Khan's I Feel For You, Weezer's Blue Album, the original cast recording of Chicago. I mean, you would not think that one thing is like the other.
0: Yeah.
1: But this is very similar to where when we had the discussion, was it last? I think it was it last?

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6: Metro News Hotline, thanks for tuning in. Wrapping up hour number one. Man, that was a really quick first hour. Thanks for tuning in today. Really appreciate you being on board. I think we're going to have a good show for you today. Don't forget our hotline question of the day today, which is, I want to know your Al Bundy moment. Your Al Bundy moment, 304-825-5304. We're starting to get some responses in now. Let's see. From the 304-685, I bowled a 289 in the state junior tournament in 94. One pin kept me from a perfect game. I'm 51 years old, and I think about that pin every single day. So I want to hear your Al Bundy moment, too. 304-825-5304. That's 304-TALK-304. We have a great couple hours left at the top of the 4 o'clock hour. We're going to play some buy-sell with Ryan Nicholson and Rob Reel from 96.1 Superstar Country will be here as well. We're also going to have Beer Friday at the bottom of the 4 o'clock hour and talk about the West Virginia Renaissance Festival coming up in June in the 5 o'clock hour. All of that is coming up right around the corner if you keep it right here. Thanks for tuning in today. My name is Dale Cooper, and you are listening to Hotline on Metro News, the voice of West Virginia.

0: West Virginia Metro News, I'm Jeff Jenkins. Kanawha County deputies say search teams found female human remains earlier today on property near Big Chimney. Police have been looking for missing teenager Shaylin Harvey for more than a week. Chief Deputy Sean Snuffer at a news conference last hour.
1: During the search, investigators did discover a female human remains on the property. The remains are in the process of being transported to the office of the chief medical examiner for positive identification and further examination.
0: The Snuffer says they won't know for sure that it's Harvey until the work of the medical examiner is completed. Her stepfather, James Truman, originally reported her missing and has been arrested in recent days on sex crimes in connection with his stepdaughter. You can read more at WVMetroNews.com. A Montague County grand jury has indicted a WVU associate professor on two counts of drug charges. Those indictments came down on Thursday in the case of Jeanette Garcia. She's charged with conspiracy to commit a felony drug crime. An investigation began last year involving a couple of students and Garcia. Again, she's been indicted by a Montague County grand jury, two counts of conspiracy to commit a felony drug crime. We'll have more coming up at WVMetroNews.com. 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
0: 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Also, an update today on that ongoing dispute between the Justice family and Omni Hotels and Resorts about the future of the Greenbrier Resort. Both stories at our website this afternoon. From the Metro News Anchor Desk, I'm Jeff Jenkins.
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13: You're listening to Metro News Hotline. Ryan, you'll like this. I got a text in last hour. I missed it because it came in actually on the Charleston number. I just happened to check it. But it had to do with your video game report from the 304-939. I don't mean to be condescending, but this conversation is crazy. Metal Man from Mario 64 is the only soundtrack that matters.
14: That is a good one. that is one of the best tracks on that soundtrack.
13: I thought that was pretty good. Going back to our question of the day for a moment before we get to the sound of sports, I want to know your Al Bundy moment. Let me know the sports moment that you still cash in on all these years later. From the 304-546, hey, Coop, when I was 14 playing Pony League Baseball in North Charleston, I had a night that I struck out 20 out of 21, 4-1 inning. You struck out 4-1 inning? Was your catcher messed one up? And not get it down on first base on time on a pass ball strikeout. Good stuff, man. Good stuff. Forgot to tell you the best part was the next day for the first time I ate strawberry shortcake with lots of whipped cream. All right. I like that a lot. And we had a follow-up when Rob Real was here, the 681-900 sent in 1984 against Morgantown. I had 12 solo tackles, including 18 other defensive plays and one interception.

0: was the Fonz. I had that 45. It was from my mom's collection, I think. But I had that 45 when I was growing up. And on this date in 2005, Star Wars Episode III, Revenge of the Sith, directed by George Lucas, starring Ewan McGregor, Hayden Christensen, and Natalie Portman, premieres at the Cannes Film Festival. On this date in 1973, Nolan Ryan threw his first no-hitter. And on this date in 1991, President George H.W. Bush takes Queen Elizabeth to an Oakland A's and Baltimore game. After they greeted the players in the dugout, the president and the queen surprised everyone by coming out to the field at the old Memorial Stadium for a moment.
1: Oh, they're getting a chance to see him because they're coming up on the field, which was not expected to happen. This was not expected to happen, so this is a kick for the fans. And they are responding. We were told on the way over here that they were going to take them back up through the stadium on the inside and they would not put them out on the field. But look at that royal wave. It's kind of a minimalist wave. Yesterday, as she was leaving the south grounds of the White House, she gave a particularly elegant little wave. It was all done with the fingers. She put a little more wrist in that one.
0: Way to break it down, guys. Way to break it down. And on this date in 1953, rock composer Mike Oldfield is born in Reading, Berkshire, England. You might know this song, and it's going to take us out to the break. Check yourself. We'll be back after this. 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
9: Almost at the top of the hour, 5 o'clock. That means hopefully a bunch of you are going home. We're about an hour behind you here. Thanks for tuning in. We're going to talk about the West Virginia Renaissance Festival coming up in Lewisburg in June. That's going to be next hour. Looking forward to talking about that. We'll be back after this. 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
10: He'll be home soon. I'm Carmen Roberts, Fox News. President Trump will be back in Washington in a few hours after wrapping up a two-day Beijing summit with China's President Xi.
11: He's all business, and that's, I like that. I mean, that's a good thing.
10: The president speaking to Fox's Hannity before leaving China, and the president says he and Xi made several trade deals, including for Beijing to buy 200 Boeing planes and lots of soybeans, and agreed the Strait of Hormuz should be open.
12: During the Beijing summit, about a dozen ships made it out of the Strait of Hormuz, including some from China. It also turned violent. An Indian flagged ship filled with thousands of goats and sheep was sunk off the coast of Oman. All 14 crew members were rescued. The attack on

0: Indian ship took place while India was hosting a BRICS economic summit.
1: Fox's Lucas Tomlinson in Dubai. China gets about 40% of its oil from Iran, and President Trump says she has agreed to buy American oil. Stock markets worldwide dropped from records as worries about oil prices rattled investors. The S&P 500 lost 92 points, but posted a seventh straight weekly gain. The Nasdaq dived 410 points, but snapped a six-week win streak, and the Dow slid 537 points. U.S. crude oil at $105.58 a barrel, up 4%. Democratic Congressman Steve Cohen of Tennessee announced he's ending his reelection bid after Republicans in his state carved up his district to favor the GOP.
2: This new lines is nothing like the 9th district that I've represented. I've had the great honor to represent the 9th district for the last 19 and a half years, and it's been a district that is a majority African-American district.
1: Meantime, new House seat districts that could help Republicans win several additional seats in Florida got their first test in court today. The judge did not say when he would rule. 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
9: At the news desk, I'm Alex Wiederspiel.
10: Authorities are now concerned that the overdose spike that reached parts of the Ohio Valley and the Parkersburg area could be in the north central West Virginia region. There are concerns about drug spikes in Harrison, Taylor, and Barber counties as a result of a batch of cocaine laced with fentanyl, which can be a deadly combination. You can read more in detail at WKMZNews.com. A Harrison County man is facing an armed robbery and assault charge. 30-year-old Colton Justice Kalel is accused in a March 4th crime. Police say he ran up to a porch and threatened a person on the porch demanding money. He could face at least 10 years in prison on the robbery charge alone if convicted. There were no injuries, but an EF0 tornado did touch down in Preston County, causing some damage at Hovatter's Wildlife Zoo. Wind speeds were believed to be up to around 85 miles per hour from the weather event, which occurred around 4:30 in the afternoon Wednesday. All the animals are safe. No staff was harmed in the incident. From uncharacteristically cold weather into some potential record-breaking heat, temperatures next week could jump into the 90s by Monday. The record for May 18th all time is 91 degrees. We'll have a full weather report coming up on this station. The largest rummage sale in the Mountain State is set for its annual weekend in Morgantown. The Blue and Gold Mine Sale will begin Saturday at 7 a.m. Morgantown area residents are encouraged to stop by, get a chance to purchase lightly or never used items. Ian Korn threw a gem as the Mountaineers took game one against TCU, winning 2-0. Kansas, meanwhile, held off a late BYU push, winning 9-6 on the road. The Mountaineers now remain a game back of the Jayhawks in the Big 12 standings, but have won 8 straight overall. First pitch for game 2 between WVU and TCU, with ace Max Yell on the mound set for 6:30.
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10: Cloudy still tonight, though clearing later, low 50. Saturday, a mix of sun and clouds, gusty, high 80. Saturday night, expect rain and a thunderstorm, low 61. Sunday, mostly sunny and hot, high up to 89. Monday, sunny and possibly record-breaking heat, high up to potentially 93. Tuesday, sunny and hot, high 93. That's your full forecast on 103.3 WKMZ.
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13: 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This is Metro News Hotline on a Friday at 5:06. That means it's time to get you ready for the weekend. We like to ease you in and then give it to you good. This is going to be the fanfare to get you ready for 5:06 to get us through the rest of the show and get you ready for the weekend. We're going to talk about the West Virginia Renaissance Festival coming up. Let's get ready.

0: West Virginia Metro News. I'm Morgan Pemberton. Investigators confirming earlier this afternoon that they found human remains during the search of a property near Big Chimney for a missing 16-year-old girl. The Kanawha County Sheriff's Office has been searching for Shaylin Harvey since last week. Harvey was last seen on May 2nd. Chief Deputy Sean Snuffer said during a press conference that during the search, female human remains were found. Snuffer says they received tips which led to the search.
1: Can't go into the evidence that prompted us here, but I can tell you there's some witnesses that led us here. Some neighbors have called in and led us back to the property.
0: Snuffer said they have sent the remains to the medical examiner's office for identification. Meanwhile, Harvey's stepfather, James Truman, who reported her missing last week, is now in jail on related child sexual abuse charges. Members of Teamsters Local 175 continue their strike as they remain in a labor dispute with distributor The Beverage Market. They went on strike earlier this week after rejecting the latest contract offer from the company. You can read a full story at WVMetroNews.com. And today, during day 9 of the Timothy Kennedy trial, the defense called expert witness Jason Fries, a forensic scientist from California, to the stand. Fries' company 3D Forensic recreated the crime scene using drone footage from 2 years after the crime. Kennedy allegedly shot and killed State Police Sergeant Corey Maynard in June 2023. 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For 40 years, the voice of West Virginia.
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0: A Kanawha County man receiving the maximum sentence today for stabbing another man nearly 2 years ago in Kanawha City. William Selby was sentenced to 40 years in prison by Circuit Judge Jennifer Bailey. Selby pleaded guilty to a charge of second-degree murder earlier this year in the death of Nicholas Hodge Jr. Hodge's mom, Melanie Dolan, says nothing can make up for this loss.
5: We are deeply concerned about the outcome of this sentencing because no punishment will ever equal the value of Nicholas's life.
0: You can read more at WVMetroNews.com. 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
10: 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I'm Dale Cooper. Ryan Nicholson is behind the glass with me. Aristotle will be up in just a second to do a little Sounds Good West Virginia. Hotline question of the day today is, we'll probably, I have a bunch of these responses we'll get to at 5:45 or so, but you can still get yours in. I'll try to get through as many as I can. 304-825-5304. 304-TALK-304. I want to know what your Al Bundy moment is. Your Al Bundy moment, you know, he played at Polk High School, scored 4 touchdowns in 1 game once. He'll tell you every single time if you give him the opportunity to. We all know an Al Bundy. Let's be honest, chances are you're Al Bundy. So I want to know what your Al Bundy story is. 304-825-5304. From the 304-550. 1993, I played baseball for Valley Fayette. No longer around. In a night game at Chapmanville, broke my Easton Black Magic bat completely in half. The barrel ended up in the outfield. Players and fans said there were sparks when the bat broke. I still never seen that happen with a metal bat. Like the metal Wonder Boy from The Natural, right? It's that the bat was exploding instead of the lights in the stands. But that's a good story. I want to hear yours as well. 304-825-5304. 5304. Let's play a little Sounds Good.

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0: Well, I guess that's going to do it for us. It's been a nice week. How many hours we have? 5 times 3 is 15 hours of radio this week. I think we pulled it through all right. Dave Weekly. I suspect that the Grand Poobah might already be back in town. I'm not sure, but I've already got some stuff for next week's show that makes me think that maybe Dave's already back in town and raring to go. So Dave Weekly will be back Monday at 3:06, and I'll be back with him, but on the other side of the glass. Ryan, thanks a lot for your help this week. I really appreciate it.
1: Of course.
0: See, I got you in there again.
2: Yeah.
0: You never hear from me after 5:30 on Fridays. So thank you, everyone, for tuning in this week. I had a great time. Thanks for your responses for the question of the day today. That was the perfect note to get out of here on. Go Mountaineers. Big baseball game tonight. Let's get that Big 12 championship. Thank you so much for tuning in. My name is Dale Cooper. This has been Hotline. Hotline has been on Metro News, and Metro News is the voice of West Virginia.
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5: Talking trade and Taiwan, I'm Tom Graham, Fox News. President Trump returning from Beijing for a summit, following a summit with China's Xi Jinping. The leaders from the world's two largest economies focusing on several issues, including trade.
6: The president says China's agreed to buy more U.S. agriculture and live up to the commitments to buy 25 million tons of soybeans from American farmers each year through 2028. The president on Air Force One also saying China went beyond just planes for the airline industry, buying General Electric engines.
7: So they're buying General Electric, so it's approximately 450 engines, 200 planes, and a promise of up to 750 if they do a good job.
6: Bringing the top executives along on the trip threw the Chinese off, according to the president. It also allowed for movement now, possibly, to open Chinese markets to more U.S. goods, as the Chinese president himself said that China would open wider.
5: Fox's Edward Lawrence at the White House. Justice Department charging Iraqi National with carrying out at least 18 terror attacks against U.S. and Israeli groups overseas.
8: Mohammed al-Sadi making his first court appearance in federal court in Manhattan. He has been charged with coordinating terror attacks that aim to stop the U.S. and Israeli war with Iran. He faces 6 federal counts, including providing material support to a foreign terrorist organization. Now, according to this federal complaint, al-Sadi is charged with planning, coordinating, financing, and promoting at least 18 attacks in Europe, plus 2 in Canada. Now, these were all attacks that were being planned since the start of the war in Iran in February. Now, al-Sadi planned to kill Americans and Jews, prosecutors say.
5: Fox's Brian Yenis. The State Department says Israel and Lebanon have agreed to a 45-day extension of their ceasefire after another round of talks in Washington. Israeli forces had been in an ongoing conflict with Iranian-backed militants in Lebanon. 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
14: At the news desk, I'm Alex Wiederspiel.
1: The arraignment for a murder suspect has been delayed in Harrison County. 44-year-old Brock Coral Pearson is currently in federal custody in Pennsylvania, serving a 9-year-plus sentence for a gun conviction. Pearson is under indictment for a murder charge, 2 gun charges, an arson charge, and for concealing a dead human body, all connected to the 2022 death of Juan Kostrexel Valerio. A Marion County man admitted to a robbery in Harrison County. 28-year-old Cody Earl Heinerman of Fairmont pleaded to 2 counts of first-degree robbery, 1 count of malicious assault, 1 count of wanton endangerment involving a firearm, and 2 additional gun charges. He pleaded straight up, meaning no plea deal. A co-defendant also pleaded guilty previously straight up in the same case. He is set to serve at least 13 years. A former Calhoun County commissioner and educator is now officially indicted on hundreds of alleged sex crimes against a child. 39-year-old Jacob McCumbers of Arnoldsburg is indicted on 72 counts of first-degree sexual abuse and 86 counts of sexual abuse by a parent or guardian. McCumbers resigned his commission seat last year in the wake of the allegations and investigation. A vehicle and dump truck collided Thursday afternoon near Craigmore in Harrison County. One patient was transported to United Hospital Center with undisclosed injuries. It is not known at this time what caused the accident. The largest rummage sale in the Mountain State is set for its annual weekend in Morgantown. The Blue and Gold Mine Sale will begin Saturday at 7 a.m. Morgantown area residents are encouraged to stop by, get a chance to purchase lightly or never used items. Inclement weather has slowed down the completion of some elimination games in the state softball regional opening rounds. Check out the full schedule today along with the baseball regional schedule at the high school sports section of WVMetroNews.com.
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3: This is your local weather forecast on 103.3 WKMZ.
1: Cloudy still tonight, though clearing later, low 50. Saturday, a mix of sun and clouds, gusty, high 80. Saturday night, expect rain and a thunderstorm, low 61. Sunday, mostly sunny and hot, high up to 89. Monday, sunny and possibly record-breaking heat, high up to potentially 93. Tuesday, sunny and hot, high 93. That's your full forecast on 103.3 WKMZ.
9: 5, 3, 4, 5, 5, 5, 5, 5, 5, 5, 5, 5, 5, 5, 5, 5, 5, 5, 5, 5, 5, 5, 5, 5, 5, 5, 5, 5, 5, 5, 5, 5, 5, 5, 5, 5, 5, 5, 5, 5, 5, 5, 5, 5, 5, 5, 5, 5, 5, 5, 5, 5, 5, 5, 5, 5, 5, 5, 5, 5, 5, 5, 5, 5, 5, 5, 5, 5, 5, 5, 5, 5, 5, 5, 5, 5, 5, 5, 5, 5, 5, 5, 5, 5, 5, 5, 5, 5, 5, 5, 5, 5, 5, 5, 5, 5, 5, 5, 5, 5, 5, 5, 5, 5, 5, 5, 5, 5, 5, 5, 5, 5, 5, 5, 5, 5, 5, 5, 5, 5, 5, 5, 5, 5, 5, 5, at Guzman. It went off his body, and he kind of pounced on it, and they got the out there. So, you know, in that cold, damp air last night, Griffin's ball probably leaves the ballpark if that's tonight or tomorrow. So that would have changed the complexion of the game. But after that, you're right. He really settled in. His slider got sharper. It became a wipeout pitch for him, and he got out of a jam with two strikeouts in the sixth inning after TCU got two runners on. So now West Virginia's set up perfectly. They get a win on Thursday with the combination of Corn and Estridge, and now they've got Max Yale, their number one, set to go tonight, and Chanson Cole, who leads the league in wins, set to go tomorrow. So that worked out, man, maybe a little bit of a gamble, but it worked out very well for the Mountaineers, and it sets them up nicely for the rest of the series.
11: Kyle, are we taking what Max Yale has done for granted? I mean, he's got a 2.04 ERA, 7-1, has been really fantastic, especially lately. We just sit there going, okay, another no runs, one run. It's what Max does.
9: Yeah, well, when you consider that he was out all of last year, I think it's incredible what he's done, and he's absolutely gotten stronger. And had the complete game performance against Kansas. And you're right, his last, three outings have been outstanding. And he's just getting stronger and stronger, and he's developed into a true ace. And again, you know, getting through that series last week at Kansas, the sweep with just five pitchers, and the anticipation is for him to go deep into this game tonight as well. I mean, you make a really good point. It's remarkable. It's amazing that anybody has a 2.04 ERA in this era of college baseball to lead the Big 12 conference. But again, a guy coming off the injury like he had last year, I think it's one of the biggest stories in college baseball this year.
14: Yeah, you're right. And you mentioned it. You are set up tremendously well with Corn getting through six. Estridge comes on and keeps it scoreless for the rest of the game. Just used two pitchers last night. Now you got Yale on board, who has been going deep into games. So, yeah, you're set up in a nice position. All right, you dropped a good news nugget on us last night when you were on about TCU's biggest bat out of the lineup for the weekend. What's the story for you going into tonight's game?
9: Well, there's another guy. Jack Bell played third base for TCU last night, hit in the middle of their order. And he's out of the lineup tonight. He had two of their seven hits, and they've shaken up that lineup quite a bit. Preston Gamster had two hits as well. He moves up from the nine spot to the five spot, and Rob Linnington moves up from the eight spot to the leadoff spot. So, again, this TCU team, they're desperate for offense. Sawyer Strohsnyder showed up tonight in a boot on crutches.
14: Wow.
9: So that's not a good sign at all. Obviously, you know, we were told last night he was out for the series, but it looks like, you know, I hate to say it or speculate, but it looks like his season may be over because he was, again, hobbling around in a boot. So this TCU team is doing everything it can to try to generate some offense, and they've shook up their lineup tonight.
14: Well, I tell you what, just from a superstition standpoint, if West Virginia wins this game, I know we're not on the air tomorrow, but I'm going to call you about 6:10 and just ask you who's out of the lineup for TCU. That's pretty amazing.
9: Yeah,
14: you just dropped another one on us there.
9: I am glad you brought that up because if you're planning on coming to the game tomorrow, they've moved the start time up. It was actually the second time they moved it. Originally, it was set for 4:00. They moved it, sometime during the season up to 1:00, and now they've moved it to noon because there's rain anticipated in the Morgantown area late tomorrow afternoon. So
14: yeah, good point.
9: They're going to get the game, quick turnaround, but they're going to get the game started at noon, hopefully get it in before the rain comes. And man, tonight's perfect. I mean, you could not ask for a better baseball night. 67 degrees, which is about 15 degrees warmer than it was last night. Perfect conditions, no chance of rain, got a nice breeze. So it's a great night to be at the ballpark tonight. And hopefully with the earlier start tomorrow, we'll get that game in before the weather moves in Saturday afternoon.
14: Yep, it's a good point. All right, brother, we'll see you here in a bit. I'm headed out to the game, so I'll stop up and give you a hello, and good luck on the call there.
9: All right, thanks very much.
14: All right, there he is, Kyle Wiggs checking in. He'll be on the call with Tyler Barnett coming up here at 6:30 ESPN Plus. All right, Coach Hunter, out of the gate in great shape there in game one of that series, and you needed every bit of that quality pitching last night with Corn and Estridge shutting out TCU. Offensively, didn't have your normal game that you've had over the last seven or so, but you found a way to manufacture some runs, some doubles, sacrifice bunts, sacrifice flies, got you home two runs, got you enough to get that win. As I mentioned, Korn goes six innings, longest outing of the year for him, but he's four innings or more in his last five outings, so he's really starting to heat up and stretch it out. Hasn't given up a run in his last three. He's up to 14 wow. consecutive innings that have been scoreless. And we talked last night about his just outrageous walk-to-strikeout ratio. He was 44 Ks to just eight walks coming into the game. Six strikeouts, no walks last night. He's been just, I know we keep saying that, he's just been tremendous.
11: Yeah, and again, just another arm for West Virginia that has been so good. And now they got their best two arms getting ready to start in your next 2 days.
14: Yeah,
11: so.
14: You're teed up nice, aren't you, with Yale on the mound. And you asked last night about the bullpen, and you it didn't come down to that. Estra just came on, shut the door for his three innings of scoreless work, and now you got your full complement available to you. You've still got Montessa sitting out there, right, throwing upper 90s that you can go to close something out if you need to on there. So you're in a great spot here.
11: Yeah, the one thing I'd say, West Virginia, and you went through it, their offense put up enough runs with two. When you get a shutout, it certainly helps. But four hits, two runs, you're probably going to need some more offense before this weekend's over.
14: You will. I just wonder how much of that was Lepore. We talked about how he was, and he hadn't played most of the season there with injury and came back. I thought he was really good and settled in there pretty significantly. I thought he was excellent. Their relievers were good, too, out of the pen, but I thought Lepore was really talented. All right, here's my question, though. Here's my question, because it's interesting, just with two games to go, it's now down to just West Virginia and Kansas are the only two that can win the league.
11: Kansas won yesterday, by the way, if we have not announced that.
14: Yes, you're right. Beat BYU last night. They're back at it again tonight. So the question becomes this. If you're still trying to win the Big 12, that's still in play. But you're also still looking. There's a path in here to not win the Big 12 and still potentially host.
11: Sure.
14: So if you look at the latest RPIs, if I've got this right, West Virginia 18, Kansas 19, Cincinnati 20th. You're at 18, 19, 20. Which of these is more likely? I don't usually do more likelies for you in the summertime.
11: No, you don't. I have enough trouble with them in football season, so I'll butcher it again, but go ahead.
14: I'm giving you one. More likely, the Big 12 has two teams hosting a regional, or the Big 12 has zero teams that host a regional? Because both things are in play here, right? 18, 19, 20 as you sit here today. Now, neither West Virginia or Kansas has been declared a Big 12 champion. It would be hard to imagine that one of those two teams would thereby win the series, win the Big 12, not get into position to host. That would be surprising to me. But what is more likely, two hosts or zero host, 304.
11: So you can't split it down
14: the
11: middle,
14: you'll
11: right?
14: No, you'll try. No, don't tell me one. No, that's the easy answer. 304-8255-304. If you want to do that, you would put the over-under at 1.5.
11: Yeah.
14: And would you take the under or the over? No, actually, I'd put it at one still. I'd still force your hand there. Over or under?
11: It's a good question, though.
14: Yeah.
11: I like
14: two
11: it.
14: Or none? What's more likely for hosting if you're a Big 12 team, West Virginia, Kansas, Cincinnati still hovering around there. They're 20th in the RPI heading into tonight's game. All right, break to take. When we come back, we've got some football to get into. Jaden Bray was a guest earlier this week on Three Guys Before the Game. We had a great conversation with Jaden, talked about a bunch of different things, including his injuries over the last couple of seasons and how excited he is to get back in action and get back on the field. We went through some scouting reports on some of the other guys in that receiver room, and we'll play some of those clips for you coming up next. But text line's open, 304-8255-304, taking all things football, basketball, baseball, 304-TALK, 304. 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
14: 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We just asked the question headed into the break there. Do you think it's more likely the Big 12 gets two schools to host a NCAA regional or none? Two or none, as West Virginia, Kansas, and even Cincinnati are still hanging around as we head into the final weekend of the regular season. All right, Greg, let's transition over to football, talk a little bit about the wide receiver room.

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4: Final segment, sitting at Statewide Sportsline, Friday edition, Brad and Greg with you. Bottom of the first inning started out great. Matt Einisch hits the ball through the shift. They had shifted more around to the right. He popped it through between short and third for a leadoff single, but then Gavin Kelly comes up next. Great pitch by the TCU pitcher. Jams Gavin inside. He fists one back to the mound, turns into a double play. It was a heck of a turn by the second baseman for TCU because Gavin was scooting down the line. Schoenfield flies to center. End of one, 0-0.
5: Oddity with both teams getting their leadoff batters on and neither able to get them around.
4: That's a good point, Greg. Normally that's the kiss of death for your inning. You get the leadoff guy on. Couple of texts here to get into. Greg from Lake Norman chiming in on the question of two or none. He says, depends on whether or not Bubba Cunningham is on the selection committee and has a big fat bonus riding on UNC. If not, then I'm going with two, he says.

0: Rising from the heart of the swamp, a beacon of truth is casting its light. From sea to shining sea, The Vince Show. Here's Vince Colonnaise.
1: All right, 844-484-3872, 844-4-THE-USA. That's the way to join us today, from coast to coast, from sea to shining sea. The President of the United States is on Truth Social. He's been posting a lot in the last few hours. The reason for that, he's back on Air Force One en route to the good old U.S. of A., heading back from his big trip to communist China. He was meeting, of course, with Xi Jinping and trying to work out some big international affairs to the benefit of the United States. We went over some of the top line items with you yesterday, kind of the basics of, you know, he's getting the Chinese to invest in more American oil and to open up their economy for more American sales, to generate more American income and jobs back here in the United States of America. That's the plan. He also wants to stop all this fentanyl from killing American citizens. That's a huge priority for the Trump administration. That's great to see. And also the subject of Iran and the Strait of Hormuz clearly came up. The White House readout on that suggested that both countries, and the president said this, both countries don't want Iran to have a nuke, and both countries want the Strait of Hormuz open, and both countries don't want the Iranians to try and impose a toll on international shipping traffic through that water. So that's the American side of the equation. China, they just want Taiwan. They want Taiwan. And then the White House is barely acknowledging this claim by China. They're not even really dignifying it, but Xi Jinping apparently was very insistent that he wants to invade Taiwan, or was implying it at least in his Chinese communist way in conversations with the president. Here are a couple of the elements as he leaves China, as he left China. He did an interview with Fox News' Sean Hannity, and he said, look, I continue after all these many years to get along with Xi Jinping. Here's the president of the United States.
2: Well, we have a relationship, he and I, and we've been working together a long time. We've gotten along well. When I first came here, China was really taking advantage of the United States. He understands that. And now we do great with China, and we have a very good relationship. We have a friendship, really. He's a tremendous leader. He's been here a long time, very powerful, very strong. There's no doubt about it. And we just have a good relationship. I did actually see other people arrive here that not treated so well, but we were treated very well.
3: So that was meaningful for you?
2: Well, I mean, if I got out of a plane and nobody was there to greet me, I would say that wouldn't be so cool, because it's really respect for our country. Our country's respected. Look, we're the hottest country right now anywhere in the world. But he and I know each other well, I think, beyond maybe that. But we certainly got a very nice greeting, and today was beautiful.
1: Yeah, the images definitely make it seem like President Trump softened up Xi a bit during this trip. He started kind of stiff, didn't he, Jim? I saw the images looked like he was pretty stiff and emotionless. By the end of it, he almost seemed a little bit warmer, a little bit more Winnie the Pooh-ish by the end of it, a little more chipper and friendly. He hates that, by the way. You know, they've banned images of Winnie the Pooh in China because of the comparisons to Xi Jinping. He does. He looks like Pooh Bear. He looks like Pooh Bear. That's unfortunate, but it's true. I don't know. It's not a bad thing. It's actually kind of weird that he's insulted by it. It's like kind of endearing to look like Winnie the Pooh. You know, it kind of takes the edge off of the communist psychotic behavior. But there's President Trump saying that the two of them get along just splendidly. Of course, that in itself is diplomacy. The president's saying this because he's trying to be very, very diplomatic. He also talked about how Xi volunteered to help with Iran. And one of the features of this trip is President Trump, and you'll hear from other White House officials on this too, President Trump was interestingly committed to not asking China for help with Iran. Like, he went into this trip with this intention, apparently. I'm not going to ask for help. Now, clearly, the intentionality behind this, as much as China can help, China sends all of its money to Iran. Iran's terror is funded by China. As much as China can help, the image that President Trump is projecting to the world is that the United States is completely in control. We can solve this on our own. We don't need anybody else to help us. And Iran has no leverage over us whatsoever. You see what I'm saying? That's the negotiating position that President Trump is operating from. So all of his public sentiments, his statements, his diplomacy, You need to understand everything he's uttering on this issue through that lens right now. Iran, you have no leverage over me, and I control the entire conversation. So settle up. That's the president's position. So he doesn't ask Xi for any help, despite the fact that China can be helpful. But interestingly, Xi volunteers it without President Trump even asking.
2: President Xi would like to see a deal made. He would like to see a deal made. And he did offer, he said, if I can be of any help at all, I would like to be of help.
3: Because, he did say that.
2: Yeah, he did say that. And look, anybody that buys that much oil has obviously got some kind of a relationship with him. But he said, I would love to be a help. If I can be of any help whatsoever, he'd like to see the Hormuz Strait open. He said, if I can be of any help whatsoever, I would like to help.
1: So do it. Do it. I don't even know why he's bringing this up to President Trump. Just do it. Take the action now. The president also said that he got assurances from Xi that they're not sending weapons. That stopped. We have stopped that. He told me he stopped that. Well, that's good. I don't know if I believe him, but that's good news. But if your thing is like, well, what could we do? Just say the word and we'll help. Yeah, stop sending money and weapons to Iran. Buying American oil is a massive, massive win in this trip. The fact that the president got commitments from China to buy more American energy is a huge win for a couple of big reasons. One of them, of course, is economic. We get jobs, we get money out of that. The other is national security. If they're rerouting their purchases from us and away from Iran, you stop the nuclear threat. You mitigate the nuclear threat. You mitigate the terror threat. You don't fund Iranian terror. So that's good too. But even before we get an actual increase in exports going on to China, do you know how good this is for the negotiation with Iran? Iran is sitting there stunned. You know, the deformed gay supreme leader of Iran is looking at this, if his eyes work, and he's thinking, holy crap, so now we're going to lose Chinese money because the Chinese, the communist Chinese, are going to start buying more American energy. That means they're going to be buying less Iranian energy. Iran exports 90% of its oil to China. So even before you get this underway, the fact that President Trump can announce this is leverage over Iran. You see how this works? So it's a conversation between two great powers, the United States and China. And then you've got this terrorist power in the Middle East who's looking at it from a distance going, this impacts us directly. Yeah, it sure does. It sure does. So that is a good takeaway from this meeting between President Trump and Xi. Now, on this point about not needing China's help, Marco Rubio laid out for NBC that President Trump didn't even bother to ask. It was Xi himself who volunteered it.
4: What exactly did President Trump ask President Xi for when it comes to Iran?
5: He didn't ask him for anything. I mean, we're not asking for China's help. We don't need their help.
4: But he raises the issue.
5: We raise the issue to make clear what our position is and to make it clear so they understand, because I mean, it's logical we would talk about it given how dominant that issue is. Our position is very clear. Iran cannot have a nuclear weapon. And that's what they were, you know, they were on the verge of building a conventional capability where they had so many rockets, so many drones, that you couldn't do anything against them. They would hide behind that conventional shield to do whatever they wanted with their nuclear program.
1: And this is the timeline. So what Rubio's laying out, this is the reason that the United States had to go now. This is what they've been telling us, that they were so on pace for a conventional missile development program that it would have been, you think this is bad, it would have been completely chaotic to try and stop them from their pursuit of a nuclear weapon come this time next year.
5: Sure. That's why the president chose to act. In response to that, Iran has decided that they're going to take an international waterway and turn it into theirs and charge tolls for it. We're not going to allow that to happen, and that's why there's a blockade. It's a direct result of what they've done.
1: The president was, he's been explaining that what ends up happening in these negotiations with Iran is the United States will make an offer, and then Iran will make a counteroffer. And the way that the counteroffer comes in is usually in a letter. So they get some sort of written statement of what Iran wants. And the president said, I'll scan it, I'll look through it, and the second I see that they don't agree to denuclearize, I tear it up. So the president's position, I don't know, how is it that hard to figure out if you're an Iranian negotiator? He's got one red line. It's no nuclear weapon. That's it. That's the only one. Everything else is negotiable. You know, how much sanctions relief do you want? How much money do you want? How much, you know, et cetera, whatever it is. The rest is all negotiable. It's the kind of thing that the president's like, all right, I'll listen to you. I hear you out. But this point about nukes, the president said, no nukes, no nukes. He was just on Air Force One. Of course, he is on Air Force One. He's coming back. And we got some of the footage already. And the president said, these Iran deals, these proposals that they're sending us are garbage. I'm just throwing them out the second I see the sentence that they're not giving up the nukes.
6: Have you rejected the latest proposal from Iran, or where does that stand?
7: Well, I looked at it, and if I don't like the first sentence, I just throw it away.
6: What was the first sentence?
7: An unacceptable sentence. Because they have fully agreed, no nuclear, and if they have any nuclear of any form, I don't read the rest of
6: it. So 20 years is not enough for you? It's got to be a permanent...
7: No, 20 years is enough, but the level of guarantee from them is not enough. In other words, it's got to be a real 20 years, not a big one.
6: You've got to get all the fuel out and no more production.
7: We have to get everything, but we're not even talking about, I call it the nuclear dust. Came up with a term which seems to have gone on.
6: But talking about it because they would not remove the...
7: Yeah, they said that they can't remove. They don't have the technology to remove it. They don't have the type of tractors. They say the only one, they told me directly, they said the only one that can remove it is China or the U.S. We're the only ones with the equipment. They said, you were right, it is a complete obliteration. With that being said, I want to get it. And they agreed to it, but then they took it back, but they'll agree to it eventually.
1: Okay. That's interesting. That's new information from the president, who would be in the best possible position to know. That Iran was making excuses for why it gets to keep its enriched uranium. Well, it's so deep underground, it's buried there after Operation Midnight Hammer. We can't get to it anyway, so you have nothing to worry about. Don't you worry. And the president says, nah, that's not good enough. We want to take it. And Iran's position is like, well, the only people who can do it are the United States and China. So let me just, I have no idea how this ends up, but I'll just tell you my instinct immediately. I don't trust China. I don't. If this comes down to Iran's like, okay, fine. But the United States is not allowed to do it. China can do it. And Xi's coming along going, oh, yeah, that's our offer. That's a good. We'll help that way. We'll get this stuff. I just don't trust them. Jim keeps telling me I should trust the communist Chinese, but I don't trust them. I don't believe you, Jim. And it's just, it's not a good look. I think the president's only going to be happy in a situation where he can guarantee that this enriched uranium is removed. That's the only way. In fact, I'm confident of it. That's the only way this is going to work. And it sounds like we're going to have to send our guys in to do it. More ahead on The Vince Show.
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0: That's true. We control the strait. And they've done no business, literally they've done no business in the last 2.5 weeks, which is approximately $500 million a day. So we have, we're doing very well on all fronts.
1: You know, it's interesting, is the president said, you know, I just heard him out on Taiwan. In other words, I didn't really give him a response as he was making these bold claims. I bet you that the president benefits from the fact that it needs to be translated. You know what I mean? So, like, in the midst of this, Xi Jinping is, well, I want to invade Taiwan, I want to invade Taiwan. And then you got to wait for the translator, so you look over. You just don't give, you don't give a quick reaction. Now you're listening to the translator say it. He wants to invade Taiwan, he wants to invade Taiwan. And the president could just nod. He could just sit there and nod and just let him keep running his mouth. Just let him talk until he's all tuckered out. So Xi Jinping apparently went on and on and on and on about Taiwan, making very clear what he's interested in. And the president made very clear that what he's interested in is American investment and resolving this terror threat in the Middle East. So kind of interesting. You imagine, just imagine being a fly on the wall. Also, isn't it amazing how tall Xi Jinping is relative to everyone else in China? How did that happen? What is his diet? Maybe he's not eating quite as much soy as everybody else or something. I don't know what that is. But he's very, because the reason I think of him as tall is I'm looking at him and going, he's almost Donald Trump's height. And Donald Trump's tall. Donald Trump's tall by any conventional standard. And Xi Jinping's standing right next to him, and he almost looks as tall as him. I wondered actually for a moment, Jim, if he was wearing like Chinese lifts or something, that he put something in his shoes. You know, he's got stilts. He's like a Chinese acrobat for the visit. Very conscious of the photographs that are being taken. Kind of wild. Back home in the United States of America, the left is still trying to rig all of our elections. You hear Kamala Harris this week. Kamala Harris, who is the front runner for the Democrat nomination right now in 2028. Her plan is to destroy what's left of our constitutional republic. And she's just saying it out loud now. Meanwhile, you do have some Republican states who are fighting back against all of this. And we just got a wonderful headline. A wonderful headline. In fact, one of the guys who has existed for decades in a rigged district in the United States, a Democrat, just announced that now that the rules are being enforced, he's retiring. I've got the breaking news and a lot more to discuss with you coming up on The Vince Show.
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9: Suspiciously intoxicated? Kamala Harris this week announced that if she gets power back, she's going to destroy what's left of our constitutional republic. And she was bragging about it. You know, this is a woman who lost the popular vote, but wants to get rid of the Electoral College. I'm not saying she's smart. I've never accused her of that. Not a smart woman, but
10: no.
9: Sinister, definitely. Here's what she said this week.
11: Say, look, this is a moment where there are no bad ideas. A no bad idea brainstorm is what I'd like to call it.
9: Oh, no.
11: And in that no bad ideas brainstorm, we talk about what we need to do and think about doing around the Electoral College. We talk about the idea of Supreme Court reform, which includes expanding the Supreme Court.
9: Chose to pack the court.
11: We invite a conversation about multi-members districts.
9: Against the law.
11: We talk about, look, that if we win the Senate, which we should and we will, then the Senate Judiciary Committee should have rules that they put in place so when these people come before as nominees to the Supreme Court and lie, that they are held to account and consequence, not just that somebody goes on cable news and says they lie.
9: If you don't rule for Democrats, you need to be destroyed.
11: But that there are rules in place to actually penalize people for lying to a Senate Judiciary Committee. That we agree that it is right to have ethics rules for Supreme Court justices. And let's put those in place.
9: Unless they're Democrats.
11: Let's talk about statehood for Puerto Rico and D.C.
9: Permanent senators.
11: These are the things I think that we've got to do. We've got to neutralize these red states from cheating.
9: Which is what Democrats do.
11: Including blue states expanding their maps. And all of this, I think, is
9: which is racial gerrymandering. That's what she's saying. This is all coded language. You know, she's trying to ram through power. She wants a little bit of power so she can get a lot of permanent power. That's the goal. That's the game plan.
10: You know what I didn't hear in that entire screed?
9: Decency. Morality.
10: A policy idea.
9: Yeah.
10: That's going to swing somebody to her side.
9: Let's do a no bad ideas brainstorm, okay? But the only rule is you're not allowed to offer any policies. Nothing that could help Americans. So she just wants to rig the system more. She's being completely brazen about it. God, her voice is so annoying. She's so annoying to listen to. So I want to apologize to you that we had to play that. But the reality is you do. You got to listen to it because this is the woman who is the front runner right now for the Democrat nomination for president. She's the front runner. That's how much abuse these Democrat voters will take. That's how much abuse they'll take. They don't even care. If they're all in on Kamala, despite the fact that she was foisted on them in the first place. None of these, not a single Democrat primary voter supported Kamala Harris in 2024 because there was no primary that involved Kamala Harris in 2024. She was imposed on them by the establishment. And instead of being angry about this, the base, a very compliant, weak and vicious minded base goes, yeah, I'll have some more of that. That's fine. So they're supporting Kamala. And that's according to all of the recent polls. We only have one outlier in those surveys. In fact, it was just a poll that came out this past week, a single poll showing that instead of Kamala, AOC, the agent of chaos, is at the top of the field. That might be the case, but we haven't seen anything that's statistically significant to say that. The rest of the surveys have all shown that Kamala Harris is the easy favorite. She gets a plurality of support among Democrat voters right now. So when the front runner for the 2028 presidential nomination for Democrats is openly saying that her plan is to destroy what's left of our constitutional republic, you should take it seriously. Unfortunately, it's not a joke. It's her plan, and she's declaring it right now. Now, we have seen some effort to regain territory by Republicans to try and right the ship, to make the system fair. Think about what Democrats have done. They have a 40-seat advantage when it comes to imbalance in the United States House of Representatives. They've stolen over 40 seats, 40 congressional seats across the country, using racialized gerrymandering, importing illegal aliens to get blue states extra seats that they didn't deserve, a rigged 2020 census that gave Democrats too many seats and Republicans too few. They use a rigged means to obtain power. That's always the way it is. And then they just keep cranking like it's a ratchet. You know how a ratchet cranks? It doesn't go back. That tooth will not go back. Once it gets too far, it's very hard to get it back. You got to remove it. Now, there's been some effort to try and take things back, to try and right the ship. We get the Louisiana v. Calais decision, massive civil rights decision. You cannot use racial prejudice as a means to draw districts. And without racism, Democrats lose power. That's the way it always is. And that's happening right now. You're watching in Louisiana as they're redrawing the map. They're doing it right now. In Tennessee, as they're redrawing the map. Tennessee just did it. And you ready for the fun headline today? In the 9th Congressional District, which was Memphis, 9th Congressional District, Steve Cohen, the white dude who's supposed to represent the black district in Memphis, Tennessee, Steve Cohen, who's been in Congress for 19 years, Steve Cohen today, without a rigged congressional district this cycle, has just announced that he is retiring from Congress. Yeah. Yep. Do let the door hit you where the good Lord splits you. Steve Cohen is out. He's out of Congress. What's the problem, Steve? You couldn't convince the voters to support you? You needed a rigged system to hold that seat? This is why that goofball, Justin Pearson, the Q-tip, that guy, he's been freaking out about this because he thought he was going to get Steve Cohen's seat. He thought that the rigged district would be handed off to him. It'd be easy. I'll dispense with Steve Cohen. That's what he wanted. It didn't happen, so of course he's going ballistic. Pearson is. But Steve Cohen retiring. What's the problem? I thought you were great for Tennessee. I thought the whole case was that you're wonderful, that you deliver for Tennessee. You fight for the people of Tennessee. Why wouldn't the people of Tennessee then support you? Why wouldn't they come along and say, okay, let's keep Steve Cohen around, man. He's really scored big for Tennessee. You're not going to make your case at all? You're not going to try? Nope, he's retiring from Congress. So without a rigged system, Steve Cohen cannot exist. So he's got to go. How many other Steve Cohens do we have in the United States House of Representatives right now? They're all over the place. There's another 39 of them all over Congress right now. Let's get rid of them. You see how easy it is? You do a little bit of work. Tennessee learned the lesson from Indiana Republicans. And they learned the lesson from a Supreme Court decision, to be clear. But they learned the lesson. They looked at this and they're like, wait a second. All we have to do is follow the rule of law. We go to our state legislature. We redraw the map. We get rid of the racialized gerrymandering. We do what our voters are asking for, which is to right the ship to get us back on track in the United States of America. And we can win instantly. Not months from now. We don't even have to wait for November. Steve Cohen's out now. Well, he's still in Congress, but he's not running anymore. He lost this race because he bowed out of this race. That's how easy it is, Republicans. Why do we have to shake you awake to do it? Now, in Tennessee, you didn't have to. In Florida, you didn't have to. Louisiana, you don't have to. Other states, we got problems. Indiana, huge problems. Those Republicans, they wouldn't even give us two seats to try and regain territory. Well, they're all out of a job. All those Republicans, almost every single one of them was just primaried out of their gigs. Great. Consequences. You fail, you leave. You fail, you leave. We Steve Cohen you. Who else? South Carolina. I've got some information coming up for you on South Carolina we got to talk about. South Carolina today is beginning a special session to redraw the maps. Now, that's good. That's good news. I like that they're doing it. Do you know how hard we had to fight to get South Carolina to do this? We had to drag South Carolina's Republican leaders kicking, not all of them, but enough, kicking and screaming into doing this, into launching this special session to redraw the maps. And it's not for that many seats. You know how many seats we're talking? One. It's for Jim Clyburn. Now, I like guys named Jim, but I don't like Jim Clyburn. Jim Clyburn has been a total disaster for the United States of America. Imagine thinking, as a Republican of all people, but even as a Democrat, as any American, that you know what I need to do? I need to fight really hard to keep Jim Clyburn in Congress. What has Jim Clyburn done for the United States of America? You want to review recent history about Jim Clyburn? The way that he's sabotaged this country? Jim Clyburn in 2024 rigged the Democrat, excuse me, in 2020, rigged the Democrat primary so that Joe Biden would become the nominee and then subsequently president of the United States. Jim Clyburn did that. Jim Clyburn and Barack Obama conspired. They cleared the field and they made Joe Biden, President Auto Pen, the president of the United States. How did that go? How did the Auto Pen presidency go for the United States? We reached record levels of inflation. Our borders were kicked wide open. Drug deaths reached unseen heights in the United States of America. It was an utter disaster. Human trafficking was out of control. Children were being lost in untold numbers. We, into the United States, sex trafficked, labor trafficked, enslaved in the United States of America, all on Joe Biden's watch. Joe Biden's entire presidency began in the midst of COVID, where he imposed the most punishing crackdown on civil society than any of us have experienced in our lifetimes. Locked down, forced to get jabs we didn't want. You remember all of this? We lived through it. That was Joe Biden who did all of that. Joe Biden who forced members of the military out for not getting the jab, who said there's no such thing as a religious exemption. Joe Biden who took the Justice Department and tyrannically pursued American citizens, locked them away in D.C. gulags. Do we remember any of this? This is the horrific Biden era. One of the reasons that Kamala Harris lost so decisively in 2024 was the abysmal record of the guy she was working for, President Otto Penn. You can thank Jim Clyburn for all of that. Clyburn is the reason that President Otto Penn gets the gig. So no, we shouldn't be working to protect Jim Clyburn's seat. What has he done for this country other than set it on fire? And so today, South Carolina Republicans called to a special session by the governor, finally have a chance to do something about that. Let's encourage them to do the right thing. More ahead on The Vince Show.
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9: Let's see here. I've got a call coming in right now from Jason, listening in the nation's capital on the mighty WMAL. Hello, Jason. You're on the Vince Show.
3: Hey, g'day, Vince. How you going, mate?
9: I'm doing all right, Jason. What's going on in your world?
3: I just heard last week they had a runoff election in Australia, one of the biggest electorates in Australia, and actually the first time in history an independent party won, and they were directly influenced by Donald Trump's MAGA party. A lady by the name of Pauline Hanson is the leader, and the guy who was her rep, he won the election, I mean, fairly easily, too. It was 42-2, and the other two parties, which is the Liberal National Party and the Labor Party, they had only mustered about 10 or 12% each, and the other party had 42%. So it was a pretty resounding victory. So now we've sort of got this whole big conservative movement sort of coming into Australia
9: yes.
3: now from... Which is kind of remarkable because we've never had an independent party, I mean, it come even close to getting...
9: And as I understand it, Pauline Hanson wants to cut down the size of the government, right? Isn't her goal to let the taxpayers keep more of their own money?
3: Yeah, basically, if you look at her policies and Donald Trump's policies, they're basically the same blueprint, cut down and basically stop immigration, lessen government, lessen all the wasteful programs, all that sort of thing, and that's just common sense stuff. And she's been around for a long time. I mean, she's been around for a while, but this is the first time she's actually got some you know, ground, because people are just absolutely fed up with what's happening
9: yes.
3: out there now. It's just been terrible.
9: So I know that insofar as I've seen any of the coverage of this, you're my reporter on everything that's going on in Australia, candidly, Jason. But When the Australian media accuses her of being MAGA, that's a way to, I think, to try and slander her. But it's also a sign for decent people that I presume that she must believe in sovereignty. She must believe that Australians should be proud of being Australian. She must believe that they should be entitled to keep more of their own money and that the government should stop wasting it.
3: Yeah, I mean, and she's had the same message for years. I mean, this is going back to the early 90s. They actually put her in jail once. They actually jailed her once. And
9: that sounds
3: going
9: familiar. That
3: years.
9: Sounds very familiar,
3: yeah.
9: actually.
3: So if you look at, I mean, it looks like an absolute exact blueprint of what Donald Trump's been doing, and she's actually now starting to call the shots, which is great because, I mean, Australia's, I mean, become so socialist in the last 20 to 30 years. And it's now got to the stage where it's become a boiling point, especially with farmers, property owners. I mean,
9: yes.
3: we've got, they've even talked about introducing a new tax to tax people on spare bedrooms because they have a housing problem. I mean, they were talking about taxing, you know, just say you had a spare bedroom that you had no one living in, they wanted to tax you on it.
9: That
3: I
9: sounds
3: mean,
9: familiar, too. That sounds familiar. We're seeing that in places like New York where they're trying to tax second properties and these types of things. So we got to fix the housing crisis. How? Through more taxation. Like, what? I just heard, Jason, you are an American. You live in the Washington, D.C. area. You just heard in Congress yesterday that apparently Fairfax County, Virginia, 20% of residents in Fairfax County are either illegal or live with someone who is. And a buddy of mine, Blake Neff, saw this and went, wait a second, I think I just solved the housing crisis. If we just enforce laws in the United States of America, if we deport you, if you're here illegally, we've got a lot of homes that have opened up, don't we, Jason?
3: Exactly. Like, you know, my nephew is a civil engineer out there, makes really good money, but he can't even afford a house. I mean, the rents and the mortgages have gone up so much over there. The average home price in my old area is about $1.2 million now. And this is an area that's not even near the capital. It's just absolutely out of control. And they're not lowering the interest rates. And, you know, the poor average Australian is just really struggling to make ends meet.
9: Yes. Yeah. And the more, you know, of course, what happens, Jason, is like the more any country, Australia, anywhere on the planet that you have this kind of the suffering going on where things become exorbitantly expensive, the government just becomes so bloated and corrupt. And then what it induces is a flight from those countries, whether in the form of more dire refugee crises or just people who are looking for something else. The end result is the world becomes very unstable. So the United States has an interest. And this is why you've heard President Trump talk about this, J.D. Vance, Marco Rubio. This is why anybody who believes in upholding the dignity of the human person, whether it's in the United States or elsewhere, you should want people to stand up for their own country, for their own sovereignty, to get rid of corruption, to bring about law and order, because it's good for the rest of us. It's good for America if we have a whole bunch of other countries who have functioning laws and are nice places to live. More ahead on The Vince Show.
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26: The president is back. I'm Tom Rigotti, Fox News. President Trump has returned to the U.S. following his high-stakes meeting with Chinese President Xi Jinping in Beijing. The leaders talk trade, Taiwan, and artificial intelligence. Trump comments on his relationship with Xi in an interview with Fox's Brett Baer on Special Report.
27: I have a very good relationship with President Xi and with China. And it sounds like something that doesn't mean anything, but it's everything in deal making and problems we've solved. The two of us have solved a lot of problems between that somebody else would have maybe done very badly with.
26: But Trump also explained that Xi agrees with that Iran should not have a nuclear weapon, and the Strait of Hormuz needs to be reopened. The standstill in the Strait of Hormuz continues after President Trump's return from China. Fox has confirmed Iran's Karg Island, responsible for the majority of the country's oil, is at 85% capacity. Fox Business Network's Ashley Webster is